0: is here. I'm wanting to invite you to Surrey Church of Christ, located at 15042 92nd Avenue. 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
2: 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Again, 604-588-6717. If you're down outside of the greater Vancouver area, please put a 1 in front of that so Alexander Graham Bell can complete your call. And amen to that. Amen to that. Email address is simple, Igniters is COCSURREY. Again, our email address for all of you, COCSURREY at yahoo.com. And amen to that, Igniters. Amen to that. Need a Bible study? Need something? Encouraging, need prayers, you let us know. And amen to that. Amen to that. Hey, guess what, Igniters? God willing, tomorrow is Lord's Day. Hey! We're excited about that, Igniters. Definitely excited about that. If you're going to be in the greater Vancouver, British Columbia, Canada area, hey, why don't you come on down to the Surrey Church of Christ here at 15042 92nd Avenue in Surrey. Hey, guess what? We'll kick everything off, God willing, tomorrow morning at 10 o'clock in the morning, Igniters. Yes, 10 a.m. Pacific time with the Bible study, Igniters. And from there, we'll get into the worship service for tomorrow morning at 11. I think because it's the long weekend, we might cancel out anything in the afternoon. I don't even know how many people actually will be here because a lot of people were going to be heading out for the weekend. And we got a weekend Bible camp going on this weekend, so we'll see. But nevertheless, Igniters, we got you covered. 10 o'clock Bible study, 11 o'clock worship. Amen to that. The Surrey Church of Christ, a better place to be. Again, telephone number to the church, 604-588-6717. Again, 604-588-6717. If you're down outside of the greater Vancouver area, please put a 1 in front of that so Alexander Graham Bell can complete your call. Amen, amen, amen. Again, email address, COCSURREY at yahoo.com. Igniters, let's go ahead and knock some of our relatives off the downbound train. I hope actually is that each one of you will go ahead and be able to share this one immensely, Igniters, because I'm going to tell you, we are... it's, how do I say this? Battle stations. All hands to battle stations. This is not a drill. This is not a drill. And amen to that. We got a lot of work to do, Igniters. That's all I'm going to tell you. We got a lot of work to do. Families are under attack more than ever before. And the one thing we can't do, give up hope. We can't give up hope. If we do, we're toast. All right.

Good, encouraging lesson. I'm thinking TD. That's probably going to say is, to God be the glory. I'll probably take a swing at that one. God bless us all. I think that's what she meant, and I'll stick to it. As she sent out four more hearts, and amen to that. Sister Amelia said also, she echoed some of the things that Sister TL said. She says, amen, Brother Kirk. Outstanding lesson, Poe. Four thumbs up, two happy faces, and then sent over two hearts. Then she added, Maraming salamat po sayo, Brother Kirk. Yes, walang anuman, you are welcome. You are welcome. God bless us all. Three praying hands and three painted hearts. And amen to that. Amen to that. Lot of work. Lot of work. It's funny, I did say back in May when we started this one, I said, this is going to be a good two-month study. And I'm going to tell you, Igniters, I'm looking at this one right here, Igniters. We might finish this by next Saturday, God willing. We might finish it. That's the earliest. So, I encourage actually all of our parents and grandparents, don't miss next week because we're going to talk about children. That's all I'm going to tell you. Don't miss it. Don't miss it. Take some notes down, do whatever you want to do, but don't miss it. Brother Paul said, Brother Kirk, you're being a little bold this week. And that's Brother Paul Cockwell, of course. And I'm going to tell you, Brother Paul, it wasn't intent to be bold, but we got to do something in order to save our families from this gong show that's going on. Who would ever think me bold? Brother Paul, that's on you. You're the preacher. I'm just somebody who likes to teach the teenagers. That's all. The heavy lifting, that's up to you guys. I'm in the same category as Brother Carlos. Just a teacher. Just somebody simple. That's it. All right, let's go ahead and hold on here. Brother Carlos just wrote in here. He said, amen, brother. Great lesson. Muchos gracias. Thank you. And he sent in here, he sent in nine hearts. And amen to that. Appreciate that very much. Muchos gracias to you. Let's get to our thank yous. To Sister Amelia, Maraming Salamat, thank you very kindly. You take care of yourself. Happy Lord's Day goes to you, sis, by the way, and God bless. And amen to that. Amen to that. To our good friend, Brother Albert, merci beaucoup, mon ami. Thank you very kindly for being with us here on Ignite Radio. You take care of yourself, and God bless as well. To Sister Brenda, thank you very kindly for being with us here on Ignite Radio. Take care, and
Have yourself a wonderful, wonderful evening to you, sis. God bless. God bless. Amen. To our good friend, Brother Darren. Brother Darren, thank you very kindly for popping in. Appreciate it very much. You take care of yourself, and God bless. And amen to that. Amen to that. To our good friend, Hermano, Brother Carlos, buenos noches goes to you, Brother Carlos. Muchos gracias to you for being with us here on Ignite Radio. Take care. God bless you and your family. And you have yourself a wonderful, wonderful evening as well. Shout out to our good friend, Brother Paul, for his comment, sending me that message over. Amen. From the great state of Alabama. To Sister TL, Maraming Salamat, thank you very kindly. You take care of yourself. God bless, and have yourself a good evening as well. Amen, amen, and amen to that. Whoop, hold on here. Let me get him back in here. Brother Eugene just sent over a heart. And thank you very kindly, Brother Eugene, all the way over from the great state of Florida. Sent over a heart, and appreciate that very much. And amen to that, to Brother Eugene from Florida. Appreciate it. Up here to Canada, Igniters, to our good friend, Brother Jerry Brandenburg. Thank you very kindly, Brother Jerry, for being with us here on Ignite Radio. You take care of yourself, and have yourself a good afternoon as well. And yes, to you too, Sister TL. Magandang hapon, good afternoon to you. And amen to that. Amen to that. To everybody else that's listening and or watching elsewhere, regardless of wherever you are around the world, hey, we are blessed that each one of you has stayed connected here to Ignite Radio. Igniters, it's been a good, good, deep study this week. And I tell you, Igniters, deep study, it has been. It really has been. And we got a lot of work to do. We got a lot of work to do. And time may not be on our side. And amen to that. Coming up here, Igniters, in about 45 minutes at the earliest. Actually, we're going to post up our schedule here. We will get into our Asian Pacific Lord's Day programming. We have heard from him. Brother Sammy is going to be with us, Igniters, sometime around quarter after the hour. So amen to that. We look forward to that. In other words, that's coming up in about 60 minutes. We will go ahead and transfer the signal over, Igniters, here shortly, so that we can get prepared with our good friend, Brother Sammy. And we got a loaded, loaded programming here. So we'll kick it off from Hong Kong. Then after that, Igniters, we'll head over to the islands of the Philippines. And then we'll conclude with our good friend, Brother Jack Williams, all the way over from Hyderabad, at the South Hyderabad Church of Christ, there in the beautiful city of Hyderabad, India. And amen to that. Amen to that. Igniters, to God be the glory, and may the Lord bless each one of you, Igniters. Head up and get ready to fight the good fight. That's going to be for sure. Couple of last comments came in. Number one, Brother Carlos sent over one extra heart. That makes it diez, meaning 10 in Espanol. So, gracias for that. Amen to that. From the beautiful city of Hong Kong, happy Lord's Day goes to none other than to Sister Wilma, is with us here on Ignite Radio. And God bless. Don't know how much you've been listening, Sister Wilma, but glad to see that you are here as well, as she sent over a heart. Brother Darwin, you get last word, as he says, thank you, my brother, and you're welcome. And amen to that. Amen to that. Take care of yourself as well. Folks, we got a lot of programming to go, Igniters, a lot more programming to go. To God be the glory, and may the Lord bless each one of you
I'm just going to tell you, Igniters, if you see somebody without a smile, do a favor, give them yours. Give them yours. And by the way, for all of you that's going to church, give a hug to some of those young people. Will you do that? Give a hug. Like to guys like Brother Hector. Give a hug to him. Give him a couple of words of encouraging. Folks, they're going to need it. They're going to need it. Why? I'll get to that, Igniters, God willing, on Wednesday. But I'm going to tell you, I think some of you already have figured it out. This is Thunderkirk reporting live here from COC Surrey. Good morning, good afternoon, good evening to all of you. Take care. God bless, Igniters, each one of you.

All right, everybody. Thunderkirk reporting live here from CLC Surrey here. And coming up here, Igniters, we're going to post up our schedule here shortly as soon as we can get a couple of things worked out. And then we'll kind of move our signal over a little bit. And then we'll take it over from there. Here's the song, Igniters, Be Exalted, O God, here on Ignite Radio. Thunderkirk reporting, CLC Surrey.

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1: Ah, yes, Igniters! Thunder Kirk reporting live here from COC Surrey. Hope all of you are doing very, very well. Amen to that. Good to have each one of you. We're getting ready, Igniters, to move the schedule. We got an adjustment on the schedule here. We are 20 after the hour. We are looking to get connected with our good friend, Brother Sammy Wu. So, amen to that. So, for that, Igniters, we're just going to go ahead. We're going to transfer the signal over right now. And then we are going to go ahead, Igniters, and to get into a little bit of a cappella music here, just in case if Brother Sammy's like, hey, we got everything, we ready to go a few minutes early. We are, well, we'll be set, ready to go. So, amen to that. Amen to that. All right, so let's go ahead, Igniters, and to get rocking and rolling here on Ignite Radio. And let's get rocking here on Ignite Radio. We're going to look for the brown button. It's going to say Happy Lord's Day, Asia, there. And we're going to ask each one of you to go ahead and to click on it. If you are under an older system and may not have that one, don't worry about it, Igniters. We will go ahead, Igniters, and to get ready. We'll do a countdown and then we'll move it over. Amen to that. Amen to that. So let's get, let's get rocking and rolling here on Ignite Radio, shall we? And, yeah, why not? Okay, it's there right now. Let's go ahead. Let's go ahead. Click on that right there, brown button right there, and it says there. There you go. Happy Lord's Day, Asia. And click on that. That's automatically going to carry you over. For all of you that don't have that one, don't worry about it. In 5 seconds, we're just going to ask you to go ahead and refresh your browser. So there you go. There you go. All right. Set. All right. T-minus 5 seconds and counting for everybody else that's on the, if you got a Nokia or something a little bit older, Igniters, don't worry about it. We're going to count you down, 5 second countdown, and away we be able to go. So here we go. T minus 5 seconds and counting. Let's rock it out with 5, 4, 3, 2, 1. Igniters, go ahead and refresh that browser because we are merging right now here on Ignite. Good day today. That's for sure. We're good? Good. Happy Lord's Day, Asia. Thunder Kirk reporting live here from COC Surrey. And good to have each one of you here with us here on Ignite Radio. Amen. Amen and amen. And several of you will be maneuvering over. And away we'd be able to go. Sister Wilma made it. Sister Wilma's a pro. She understands all of this stuff. So that's the whole entire thing in regards to that. Sister Wilma sent over two hearts. She says, Happy Lord's Day, Igniters, and two happy faces, one painted heart and two praying hands. And Amen to that. Amen to that. It is actually 8:44 in the beautiful city of Hong Kong. So there you go, Lord's Day morning. So amen to that. Good to be able to have you here with us here on Ignite Radio. Sister TL from Seattle, Washington, is she made it over. Amen to that. See, we got some. How do I say this? We got a couple that are sort of technological, you know. That's all I'm going to say. And amen to that. Amen to that. All right. Let's go ahead and to get some more a cappella music going here for the next 35 minutes. And yeah, let's do that, Igniters. Let's do that. Let's go ahead and to what do we got? What do we got? That's a nice one. We're gonna kick it off, Igniters, with Anywhere with Jesus here on Ignite Radio, Thunderkirk reporting, COC Surrey. Amen.

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1: Everybody, we finally got a good signal here. Igniters, Thunderkirk reporting live here. And boy, oh boy, I tell you, every time we tried to make this connection merge, there was always something that actually went wrong. So we got it done. Thank the good Lord, actually, for that. No more issues. We kind of figured that little technical thing, but we got it fixed. Hallelujah to that, Igniters. Welcome, welcome. Everybody, we're getting ready to throw it out to our good friend, Brother Sammy Wu, all the way over to the beautiful city of Hong Kong. So hang on one second, Igniters. We got a good connection. We're going to send it out over right now. So stand by, everybody. Stand by. All right. Hang on, guys. Hang on. We're going to do two switches and away we go. Hang on, everybody. Welcome to Sunday sermon here at Yinglong Church. Shout out to Sister TL that sent over three hearts. Sister Wilma's still with us. Yeah. Sister Wilma's like, yeah, I know what it feels like. There you go. Hang on, everybody.

Good afternoon to everyone. I want us to go back to our

have now moved from the book of Proverbs to the book of Job. And for everyone who is reading this book, it seems that this book is just like those ordinary stories about man. Okay? But if we look further, this particular book is indeed very significant. For this book tells us how that in man's so many questions in life, they are somehow answered in this particular book. And if we look at the historical background of this book, this was written at the time where the kingdom of Israel was not yet established. No? And most of the Bible scholars agree that this was written during the time of the fathers. And in this particular book, we've seen here how the faith of individual is being tested. And I believe there's no question on the so-called authenticity of this book, for this has been mentioned by the New Testament writers. Okay? And the Hebrew writer even mentioned how that among those heroes of faith, Job is listed among them. And in the earlier part of this particular book, we have seen how that this person, Job, lived in that particular land called Uz. And they say this was probably in the land of Canaan near Edom. Okay? And it was written probably about the time of Abraham. Okay, about 2000 to 1800 BCE. That is before the Christian era. And this is supported by the fact that Job acted as the family priest. And wealth during the time was measured by their livestock rather than coin. Okay? And I wasn't here during the readings of chapter 1, 2, and the earlier part of chapter 3. But in those earlier readings, we found how that the angels of God appeared before him, and so did Satan. And Satan questioned how that God is pouring so much blessings to his people, that's why they do not refuse him. But the Lord said, there's my servant Job. Okay? And the devil said the only reason why Job was faithful to God is that because he is giving him so much blessings.
But God said, oh, you can take away all his blessings, except that don't touch his life. Okay? And so, that's what the devil did, right? In one day, all the stocks, no, the livestock of Job perished, no? All his properties, okay, his house collapsed, and even his children died in that particular event. And in that part of the world where Job lived, no, those what happened to him somehow to them, they think that Job is being punished by God. Okay? And not only did Job lost his properties and his children, no, even his health suffered. Right? He had this boil all over his body. It was so painful that he has to scratch it, and he cannot scratch it with his fingers. Okay, he used a broken part of a pottery to scratch it. No? And Job's wife, somehow, no, instead of supporting him, looking after him, she even told Job to reject his God, no, to curse his God and die. But in all those things that happened to him, Job did not curse God, but remained faithful to him. And starting from chapter 3 onward, no, more than 30 chapters, okay? It is here where we see the lamentation of Job. And this is something that is not uncommon during that time, even for the men of God. And in fact, lengthy lamentation is recorded in the Old Testament. That is the lamentation of Jeremiah, isn't it? And when we talk about lamentation, that is a person pouring out all the heaviness he is feeling deep inside him. And most of the time, those who encounter so much pain, troubles, trials, tribulations, no, sometimes they question God. And there are even times when they curse God, no, on what they happened to him. In our place, there was a family, no, just recently. Imagine the father, the mother, and their son. It just so happened that the other son was in the other, in their other relative's house, no? These three members of the family were electrocuted. Okay? They did not know that there was a live wire that was in their bathroom. I think it was the wife who was electrocuted first, and then the husband went to help. The son went to help. They were all electrocuted and died. The only one left in the family is, I think, 10-year-old or younger that was left. And the members of the family somehow had that question. Why such thing happened to their family? And I believe we do have same sentiments when those things happen to us, right? But the thing is that for Job, later on we see, no, that there were even those friends of him who came to console him. But somehow, as with the Eastern world practices, no, they see these troubles happening to a member of a family somehow has to do with retribution to their action. Okay? Kumbaga, yun yung resulta nung ginawa nila.
But they never see really what was happening. No? It's good that in the earlier part of the book of Job, we know already what happened. Right? It has nothing to do with Job whatsoever. Okay? And it is for that very reason that we can see here, though we cannot really feel how Job felt. Now imagine, he had been doing everything he can to serve the Lord, right? He even offered sacrifices for his children. Yet, those things happened to him. And if that happened to you, what would you feel? And now come verses 17 to 26. We focus it on verse 20. Okay. In fact, in this particular area, Job look on how that, particularly in verse 20, when it says, why is light given to him who is in misery, and life to the bitter of soul, who long for death, but it does not come, and search for it more than hidden treasures. You know, in our time, many who somehow cannot bear those anguish they have, what do they resort to? Isn't it that suicide happened? And we've heard even members of the church, no, in Hong Kong, it happened here. She has a problem with her spouse, and she can no longer take it. And what she did was, I forgot which floor, no, but she jumped from their building. But here, notice the question of Job. Why is light given to him who is in misery? As if he's saying, what's the use of light when your life is miserable? Isn't it? That's why to some, they would rather not see that light, and what they do is to commit suicide. But to Job, he knew then that to do that is sin. That's why notice, and life to the bitter of soul who longs for death, but it does not come, and search for it more than hidden treasures. Since Job knew then that for him to take his own life is sin, yes, he longed to have died at the time. Okay? Sorry. Yet, death did not come to him. Right? That's why I said, it does not come. And search for it more than hidden treasures. You know, it is not uncommon for old people, for old folk, to wait for and long for their death. I knew that for a fact because my grandfather died at the age of 100. And my grandmother, she was short of 6 months to have reached 100 also. And you know what? In our place, my grandma oftentimes sits in front of the yard. And it just so happened that along the street of our house, that's the place where oftentimes those coming from the Catholic Church and some other churches, when they have dead people, no, they pass our place. And my grandmother always say, oh, another one died. And he would say, when will be my death?
kailan naman kaya ako mamamatay? Sabi niya. That is for old people. And we do not know how old Job was then. No? But the thing is, he was at the time when he was really, his life was so down and miserable. And he longs for death. Yet, death did not come to him. In verse 22, he said, "We rejoice exceedingly and are glad when they can find the grave." And then, again, in verse 23, it says, "Why is light given to a man whose way is hidden and whom God has hedged in?" What does that mean? As if he's saying, God already knows that this man's life would be miserable. But still, why did God give him that light? Well, God knows everything, right? Because he is all-knowing. But God does not intervene in what we do in this world, isn't it? That's why even the New Testament tells us that God pours the rain both to the righteous and to the evil. Okay? But our action somehow lead us to what we are today. But the thing is that, okay, what is different is that Job was saying, I didn't do anything evil to deserve what he was experiencing at the time, isn't it? But of course, we continue reading later on, after the testing of his faith, everything he lost was given back to him double, including his children. Now, it's not that his children live again, but his wife, we do not know if he found a new wife or still his wife, no? But they were given children, and their children were said to be the most beautiful in that land during that time. No? Kiseiya, Jemima, and Karen Hapuk. Those were their children. And all the wealth he lost was returned to him. More than what he lost. But that is later on. But the thing is, as human, we still do not see that. And somehow, Job is pouring out what is deep inside his heart. And then he said, "For my sighing comes before I eat, and my groanings pour out like water." You know how his groanings pour out like water? If you pour out water, it automatically, just continue flowing, right? And that's how he pictures his groaning. Tuloy-tuloy, walang puknat. Okay? Why? Because looking back at what happened to him, losing his children, losing his property, his wealth, and even his health was affected. That's why he said here, "For the thing I greatly feared has come upon me, and what I dreaded has happened to me. I am not at ease, nor am I quiet. I have no rest, for trouble comes." Sometimes it happened to us that when trouble comes, how come that when things that are not good happen, they just pour in like rain? Right? Lang natin sinasabi, no? Pag dumating ang problema, sabay-sabay. When problems come, they come as one.
And it seems this happened to Job, right? And he said he has no rest. What is the significance of this particular story in the life of Job? What does this tell us? Firstly, it is but natural for human to pour out their grievances. Natural lang yan. When troubles happen to us, we pour out those grievances. However, notice that never in the part of Job, okay, did he fail to recognize God's working. Never did his faith to God waver. And that is the very reason why his name was listed among the heroes of faith in the book of Hebrews. And even the Lord Jesus Christ mentioned how that we look at the patience of Job. That's why when things happen to us, you probably heard people saying, look at Job, what happened to him. And if we compare what happened to Job to what is happening to us right now, what we experience now is not even half of what Job experienced before. And Peter reminds us that troubles do come to us as Christian, right? But this, he called this the trying of our faith. And if our faith is tested, Peter likened this to a gold that passes through the fire. And what happens to that gold when it passes the fire? It is refined to become much more pure. And that what happened to Job, as we can see later on in the latter part of his life. As I had mentioned earlier, okay, everything he lost, he regained, including he was given again, children. And his children are much fairer than any women or girl in their place during that time. This also tells us, though we have not yet seen what happened later on in the life of Job, that if we encounter this trying of our faith, we are also reminded by Apostle Paul in his letter to the Corinthians when he said that no temptation that came upon us that was never encountered by others. Which means everyone has experienced what we have experienced. But Paul has given us that assurance that God will not allow us to be tested beyond that which we cannot endure. It shows that whatever thing happened to us, that is something that we can overcome. Not only that, Paul went on to say that God himself, through all this temptation, through all this testing of our faith, God will provide a way for us that we may be able to overcome whatever endurance, whatever trials that come into our lives. That's why Jesus Christ himself, you know, in his
letter to the churches in the book of Revelation. Now, we're familiar with chapter 2. When he said, you will endure for a couple of days of time. And then he said, be faithful unto death, and you will receive the crown of life. And that is what Job did. Even when later on we'll see how that his friends accused him of doing things he did not do. We've seen already how that his wife left him and pushed him to curse his God. And then came his three friends trying to reason out with him, telling him that what happened to him was the result of something he did. Yet, in all those things, Job remained faithful to God. Though we were not there, but we have seen how that in the latter part, as we continue reading this book, he regained more than what he lost. And so with our lives, things happen to us. It may not be due to our own doing, or if this has been due to our own doing, then we have to endure it, right? But the thing is that, as Job did, we have to remain faithful to God. I'm so thankful that even with Typhoon 8, we're here, okay? But we do understand those whose employer did not allow them to have their off today, okay? But we're still grateful. In fact, this morning, our flat is an old building. My children woke up there because it's on the floor. They laid their mattress there and the bed. It was wet. So, there's a seepage on the wall. So, that's why when Brother sampled that we do some online, we cannot do it. We're busy also. That's why, and one thing more, we don't have the Lord's Supper and bread and the fruit of the vine. So we just said we'll just have it in the afternoon. In fact, we're planning to go to Wan Chai. But we're so grateful. But the sun said that we can have it at 2 o'clock today. And still, it's good to see each one of us here. And I hope that as we continue reading from the book of Job, we learn from those experiences he had, and may this strengthen more our faith to be more steadfast and be faithful to God to the end of our life. Afternoon to everyone.

0: Thank you, Brother John.
1: And Igniters, amen. That was over Yuengling Church of Christ there in the beautiful city of Hong Kong. And I think, Igniters, that was none other than Brother Jonathan. And amen to that, Igniters, Brother Jonathan. So good study by our good friend Brother Jonathan in regards for that. Sister TL appreciated that lesson. She sent over 1, 2, 3 hearts along with an amen, 2 more hearts for a total of 5, another amen, and she just sent over 2 more for a total of 7 hearts. And amen to that, Igniters. Amen to that. That was actually a pretty good study. I wish we didn't have all the turbulence, but you know what? We got it in. And amen to that. Igniters, right, send it over to Isabella. Igniters, Brother Edgar is they just got started. So we're going to go ahead, Igniters, and to get going right now, right now.
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Next song po, song number 8 po. Let the power lights be bright. Let the Lord. Song number 82.

And Igniters, that was none other than the wonderful worship service over at Bliss. And amen to that, Igniters. Amen to that. Very nicely done. And yeah, we tried everybody to let you know that I did try to get the scriptures that were posted up, Igniters. So that even when Brother Edgar is doing it in Tagalog, we did that to make sure that those that did not speak Tagalog, that you guys can still follow along as well. And shout out to Brother Edgar. Thank you for posting that up, that we were able to follow along. And amen to that. Amen to that. All right. Let's go ahead, Igniters, and to get into this. Sister TL sent over 1 2 hearts. And then sent over 3 more for a total of 5 hearts, there. And then, she sent over 3 more hearts for a total of 8 and said, amen, brother, amen. Salamat po, brother Edgar. And, amen to that. And then sent over 2 more during the singing for a total of 10 hearts. And, amen to that. Amen to that. Igniters, let's give a shout out to Sister Amelia. That wrote in here, happy Lord's Day, Bliss. And then she sent out, 6 hearts, for that, at the end here. So, amen, amen, and amen. Even I, Igniters, sent over a couple of hearts or 3 hearts. Sorry. Yes. 3 hearts, for that, Bible study. So that was pretty good. So. Amen to that, Igniters. Amen to that. Hey, coming up, Igniters, we're keeping the good times rolling. That's going to be for sure. We're going to go from the province of Isabela all the way to our Philippine station in Cebu. Yes, Igniters. Ignite Cebu with our good friend, Brother Eleazar, is going to be coming up here, Igniters. And we'll check in with our good friend, Brother Eleazar. The revival Bible study with our good friend, Brother Eleazar, will be coming up here in about 10 minutes, Igniters, 10 minutes here on Ignite Radio. So don't touch that dial, Igniters. Don't touch that dial. We got a lot more of our great Lord's Day programming coming up here, Ignite Radio. Goes to all of you Igniters that is in the Asian Pacific. Good evening to all of you that is listening in right now. And a shout out, good afternoon to all of you that is in the Pacific region, including the great state of Hawaii, where it is now, it's like 5:20 p.m. in the afternoon in the great state of Hawaii. So amen to that. So good to have some of you all listening in from the Hawaiian Islands. Okay, let's get going here, Igniters. Let's get going. We don't want to get any delays here. So let's go ahead. Here's the song, Igniters. Thank you, God, here on Ignite Radio. Thunderkirk reporting.

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0: All right, everybody, good morning, good afternoon, and good evening to all of you Igniters. Thunderkirk reporting live here, and good to have each one of you here with us here on Ignite Radio. And boy, oh boy, good to have actually quite a few of you all around with us here on Ignite Radio. Amen to that. As we get ready to bring in Igniters, our good friend, good brother, Brother Eleazar, here on Ignite Radio, and amen to that. Amen to that. Let's get ready to go around the horn. Brother Eleazar said he's got something that he really, really needs to remind us of. And I told Brother Eleazar, I sent him a message saying, you know what, I think this is going to be a good one. And amen to that. Amen to that. So let's go ahead and to get rocking and rolling here on Ignite Radio. Sister Amelia, all the way up from the province of Isabella, is with us here on Ignite Radio, still with us, and there you go. Let's see here, from the beautiful city of Hong Kong, still with us here on Ignite Radio. It's a pleasure to all the way over from Hong Kong, listening in right now. So amen to that. Sister Amelia wrote in here, blessed day, Brother Eli. Ooh, I like how you said that. Instead of calling Eleazar, you call him Eli. So there you go. Sister Amelia sent over a couple of hearts, and amen to that. Shout out also to Sister Sarah as well. And happy Lord's Day goes to you, young lady. Good to have you with us here on Ignite Radio. As Sister Amelia also sent over three hearts. Amen to that. Sister Wilma, as I said, from the beautiful city of Hong Kong. And amen to that. Always is a pleasure to have you here with us here on Ignite Radio. Follow that up with Igniters. Of course, we got our MC host here right now, Brother Eleazar, who already sent in a heart and said here, greetings, Brother Kirk, and all Igniters listening. And there you go. Happy Lord's Day goes to you and your family as well. And amen to that. Good to be able to have you as well. So there you go. There you go. Who else do we got here, Igniters, that I see here on Ignite Radio? Well, let's see here. Let's go a little bit more into this one. Sister TL with us here as well. Greetings, Brother Eleazar. Happy Lord's Day. Sent in a couple of hearts. As well as on top of that, a number of you that are listening in here on Ignite Radio. So either happy Lord's Day to you all in the Asian Pacific, as well as on top of that, those that are listening here in the Americas. And amen to that. Amen to that. Definitely good to have all of you here with us on Ignite Radio. Amen to that. Amen to that. What else we got, Igniters? What else do we have here? Let's get, hold on here for one moment. As just want to make sure that someone was trying to send us a message. here. Okay, so all right, so we got everybody, I think, okay. That one looked like something else. Oh, coming up next. Yeah, okay. Anyways, good to have everybody here with us here on Ignite Radio. So let's go ahead, Brother Eleazar, we got you mic'd up and ready to go. So let's get ready and rock and roll here. Sister Amelia just sent over a couple of extra hearts, and we appreciate that very, very much. Okay. Brother Eleazar is set and ready to go, Igniters. I said that this was going to be a very, very interesting topic, as Brother Eleazar wants to remind us of something. And I'm going to tell you, I am very, very intrigued in regards to this one. Pretty direct message. So let's go ahead and find out. Here we go, Igniters. Brother Eleazar, the microphone is now yours. Please go right on ahead.
1: 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And have a blessed time listening God's Word, Igniters, here on Ignite Radio. Hope you are doing well today, and it brings me joy that each one of you are here listening in His words. So word these words, Igniters of life, that revive us. So that's why let us ignite our desire, Igniters, the desire of our minds, hearts, and our soul to listen God's word in this hour, Igniters. So today's lesson, Igniters, is all about our mission, Igniters. We have a mission. So as we look at this Great Commission, Igniters, it's good to be reminded that our mission in this world is to go out into all the world. So that's why we are this ministry, Ignite Radio, in order for that we can reach out His word throughout the world. So I thanks for this great privilege that I have given me at this ministry, Ignite Radio. So what we have here is the book of Matthew, chapter 28, verse 18 to verse 20, Igniters. And this is our lesson, no, for today. And Jesus came and said to them, "All authority in heaven and on earth has been given to me. Go therefore and make disciples of all nations, baptizing them in the name of the Father and the Son and of the Holy Spirit, teaching them to all, okay, teaching them to observe all that I have commanded you, and behold, I am with you always to the end of the age." So these words reflect today, Igniters, into our soul, that we have a great mission in this world. And in this account of the Great Commission, and this Great Commission, Igniters, is found in this Gospel of Matthew, and it found also in Mark, and also in Luke, Gospel of Luke. So all three of this gospel account record an account of this Great Commission. So it is truly a worldwide charge, Igniters, that is for all people at all. It's not just to the apostles. And we will talk about why that's the case in just a moment. So this commission was given by Jesus at the Mount of Ascension, or just before He ascended back unto the Father. And as we look at there in the context, if you go back to verse 16, then the 11 disciples went away into Galilee, into a mountain where Jesus had appointed them. And when they saw Him, they worshiped Him, but some doubted. So here, Igniters, the apostles are present. So primarily was present, and He speaks these words to them, "All authority is given unto me, in heaven and on earth." So if you use this word power, in the King James version in the Bible, the Greek word is exousia. It is the idea of authority. So the authority that a king, no, there is a king, no? And or a ruler, no? Who exercise. So it is all authority, no, is given unto Jesus in heaven and on earth, Igniters, brothers and sisters. So now these final words is spoken by Jesus before he descended or ascended back to the Father, can be divided into four parts, no? And well, call this four great commissions, no? 4 points of the Great Commission, Igniters. First is this word, all power is given unto me. No, there's that great claim that is made, Igniters. No? And he said here again, and go ye therefore and teach all nations, baptizing them in the name of the Father, Son, the Holy Ghost. So, and then, teaching them to observe all things whatsoever have commanded you. No? And it said also here in this verse, okay, in verse 20, no? It said here that and lo, I am with you. Not the same, all obviously, but it sounds the same all the way, no? Even until the end of the world. No? So, as we look at this, Igniters, brothers and sisters, we look at this in its part, no? of its own. So when we talk about all power given to Jesus, Igniters, he begins with the idea that all power has been given unto Jesus, no? Unto me, no? And Jesus, that is Jesus. You know, Jesus never claimed any authority before his death and resurrection. No? We'll read John chapter 5, verse 9. Jesus said to them, truly, truly, I say to you, the Son can do nothing to his own accord, but only what he sees the Father doing, for whatever the Father does, that the Son does likewise. Yeah? So, he's not claiming, you know, authority necessarily. He says he comes from the authority of the Father. He goes back to the Father, as recorded in John chapter 14, verse 24. Whoever does not love me does not keep my words, and the word that you hear is not mine, but the Father who sent me. So he never claimed authority before his death, Igniters. No? So now, praying in the name of Jesus, in this point, Igniters, no one also before his death, no one ever prayed in his name. But now we are to pray to the Father in his name. Ephesians chapter 5, verse 20, it said, giving thanks always and for everything to God, the Father, in the name of our Lord Jesus Christ. So now, before his death, no one ever baptized in his name. And now we are to baptize in his name. Now, Acts chapter 2, verse 38. And Peter said to them, repent and be baptized, every one of you, in the name of Jesus Christ, for the forgiveness of your sin. And you will receive the gift of the Holy Spirit. So all power given to him, given by Jesus by the resurrection from the dead. And he says that all power is given to Jesus. So now these words point to a definite time when this all embracing authority was bestowed upon him. So when he was when was this authority given to Jesus? In Romans chapter 1 verse 4, and was declared to be the Son of God in power according to the Spirit of holiness by his resurrection from the dead, Jesus Christ our Lord. So you know all of the miracles and all the things that Jesus doing in Nazareth or dead in his life were signs that pointed to who he is. Who he is. He's the Son of God. But he was declared to be the Son of God with power. So the most powerful reason to believe that Jesus is the Son of God is the resurrection igniters. And so it is after the resurrection that this authority, we say that he has that authority. Ephesians chapter 1 verse 19 to verse 23. What it says here. Okay. And what is the immeasurable greatness of his power toward us who believe, according to the working of his great might that he worked in Christ when he raised him from the dead and seated him at his right hand in the heavenly places, far above all rule and authority and power and dominion, and above every name that is named, not only in this age, but also in the one who to come. Verse 22, and he put all things under his feet and gave him as head over all things to the church, which is his body, the fullness of him who fills all in all. So this is what igniters that Jesus, the head of the church. Now we see the power of God has been vested in Christ, igniters, because Christ now is the head of the church. Christ is the head of the church. It said here in Colossians chapter 1 verse 16 to verse 19. If you have a Bible video, igniters, just turn it, read it. For by him all things were created in heaven and on earth, visible and invisible, whether thrones or dominions or rulers or authorities. All things were created through him and for him. And he is before all things, and in him all things hold together. In verse 18, and he is the head of the body, the church. Is the beginning, the firstborn from the dead, that in everything he might be preeminent, for in him all the fullness of God was pleased to dwell. So now it just little note here, igniters, that the Jehovah's Witness version of the Bible says all other things were created by him, implying that Jesus himself is created. But if you go back in here, of course, he is not a created being. He is God. Jesus is God. That's just a little side note. And so now, after the resurrection of the ascension, he declared his power, his authority, all authority. And when he says all, this means there is no other authority that is not his, igniters. All authority in heaven and on earth. And so this excludes anyone else that would claim to have any authority, or any man or woman in any religious body, any synod or any of these things that claim to have authority. Jesus has it all. He left none for men. Religious division today is not so much over an interpretation, igniters, as it is over a lack of respect for proper authority. the authority of Christ, Ignatius. You know, one thing that was always instilled in us when at the school of the Bible studies, it's not strictly just call of preaching, but if there was going to be a motto at all at the school, it would be Jesus Christ has all authority. And that's one of the things that we need to drill into our heads, igniters, into our hearts and mind, that Jesus Christ has all authority. And men do not have authority. No? There is no body of men, igniters. There is no denomination, no synod, no group that is able to have the authority that Jesus has, igniters, because he has all of it and left none for man. So when it comes to religion, igniters, Jesus Christ is it, because he is the way, the truth, and the life, and there is no other way to the Father except through Jesus. John chapter 14 verse 6. No? So that's why as we go on here, igniters, this lesson, no? He says all power is given through our Lord Jesus. That's why go ye and teach all nations. And that's why we are doing this work, igniters, on Ignite Radio. Because he says, go ye therefore. So therefore, it harkens back to the authority of Jesus. Ye therefore, and teach all nations, baptizing them the name of the Father, the Son, and the Holy Ghost. So he had the right here to tell his disciples, because he has all authority to go to preach the gospel, go and teach all nations. No? So now he did not specify how. You know, we see that Paul walked, and sometimes he sailed, igniters. He went at least one time under incarceration. He went and preached the gospel in various ways. You know, today, the same is true, igniters, brothers and sisters. You know, we can get on a boat and we can sail across the Pacific Ocean. Now, we can go to Canada. We can go through U.S. or anywhere in the world. Yes. That some place like that and preach the gospel. Or we can get on a plane, or if we have a lot of stamina, we might swim. But I don't think that it's really possible. But how we go doesn't matter. So the idea is that we must go and teach all nations. No? So Matthew chapter 28 verse 19, as it said here in this American Standard Version Bible, go ye therefore and make disciples of all the nations. So that's really the word teach. The word teach here, igniters, which implies the making of a disciple. A disciple is a learner, igniters. A disciple imitates his master. And so to make disciples, you know, disciple is a Christian. Disciple means is a Christian. Acts chapter 11 verse 26, and when he had found him, he brought him to Antioch. For a whole year they met with the church and taught a great many people. And in Antioch, the disciples were first called Christians. So though you have disciple and Christians, they are synonyms, terms, igniters. In other words, he's saying, go and make other Christians. And with a great commission. No, we learn how to become a Christian, igniters, brothers and sisters. You know, a summary of all that Jesus said in this, in the three gospel accounts, no, of the commission, igniters, will show that a sinner, in order to become a Christian, must believe. No? Mark chapter 16, verse 15, what it say there? And he said to them, go into all the world and proclaim the gospel to the whole creation. No? And in verse 16, whoever believes and is baptized will be saved, but whoever does not believe will be condemned. So, it's very clear, igniters, that that in verse whoever believe, no, there's a requirement, no, believe, there's a requirement of faith, no, and baptism. In order to become a Christian, no, we say that one must believe and one also must repent. No, if you see in the Gospel of Luke chapter 20 verse 46 to verse 47, what it said here, this Gospel of Luke chapter 20 verse 46 to verse 47, beware of this, of the scribes who like to walk around in long robes and love greetings in the marketplace and the best seats in the synagogues and the places of honor of feasts. Verse 47, who devour widows' houses and for the pretense make long prayers, they will receive the greater condemnation. So, repentance and remission of sin, no, are taught in the beginning in Jerusalem, igniters. No? This idea that we must repent. No, and then, of course, Matthew chapter 28 and verse 19, baptizing them in the name of the Father, Son, and the Holy Ghost. No? And it also in Mark chapter 16, verse 16, he that believeth and is baptized shall be saved. He that believeth not shall be condemned or damned. No? So we see the one igniters in order for a man is must believe. No? One must repent of their sin and one must be baptized for the remission of their sin. No, in other places, we're told also that one must confess that they believe that Jesus the Christ, the Son of God. No? So make disciples in all nations. No? And so go make disciples or teach. Make disciples in all nations. This word igniters. So all nations that everywhere in all the world, you know, all the world starts right outside those doors. We can and must carry the great commission of Christ into the world, no? And we can start right here in your barangays, in various places, in your town, in the city, no? Right now. Over the door in the S, north or south or wherever you are, as that sign over the door, no? And I know that, and I now know that why it was put there. You're now entering the greatest commission field in the world, no? So go into all the world, in all nations, and sometimes igniters, it seems like we're all excited to go into other places, but what about right here? Huh? What about our homes? No, that's really where it starts, igniters, brothers and sisters. For those of you who have young children, it starts in your home. It starts in your neighbors. That's all the world. It starts in your children. It starts in the bedrooms or the kitchens, table. It starts at your friend's house. It starts down the street. And so we are to go into all the world, make disciples of all nations, baptizing them. So, and baptism, of course, is immersion, igniters. No? Baptism is immersion. You know, it was funny one time when I was when I was there in the northern part, I see the brother jail, and there was a fellow there that wanted to be baptized. Huh? And we had been talking with a brother there, had been talking with what mean it

0: over your head. So, and he was, he just looked at me. He said, that's not baptism. No, baptism is immersion. He understood that he had heard enough lessons from the brother here and me, that he understood that baptism had to be an immersion. And the sheriff and the police or sheriff and whoever was over in the jail, they just was stubborn and would not give in. And I pray that when that fellow went off to, I believe that he went off to Leavenworth. No, he went to another federal prison. I don't remember which one. But I pray that he had, they gave him the opportunity to be baptized. And I believe he probably did get an opportunity if that's really what he wanted to do. So, baptizing them in the name of the Father, the Son, and the Holy Ghost. You know, this means the combined authority of all the Godhead. The Godhead here, in this verse. Baptizing them in the name of the Father, Son, and the Holy Ghost. So this means the combined authority of all the Godhead. This is the only thing that is done in the name of the Father, the Son, and the Holy Ghost. So go, therefore, and make disciples of all nations, baptizing them in the name of the Father, Son, and Holy Ghost. No? Teaching them to observe all things whatsoever I have commanded you. So this is really igniters the charge of edification. Teaching them to observe, that is teaching, that those baptized believers. The teaching does not end at baptism igniters. Oftentimes, it seems like people really strive to give someone to be baptized to the church. And then once they're in the church, they just are neglected. They don't grow and they are not taught. We need to teach and continue to teach. Because some people just cannot see anything in the commission igniters. But baptism, and that's all they want to do. They want to get someone in the water, but in order to get to heaven, you've got to get through the water igniters, but you've also got to continue to grow and study to show yourself approved unto God, a workman that need not to be ashamed, rightly dividing in the word of truth. And this is what Timothy, 2 Timothy chapter 2 verse 15, it said there, do your best to present yourself to God as one approved, a worker who has no need to be ashamed, rightly handling the word of truth. So the church needs to know what to do to keep saved, as much as the sinner needs to know what to do to be saved from his past sin. So in others, you look at the New Testament and you have four gospel accounts and one account of the history of the church. And then you have the Apocalypse, the book of Revelation. All those books in between, there's 21 of them, they're directed to Christians. And so when you think about their more sermon material in those 21 books of the New Testament, then there is anywhere else No? Therefore, you know, when we labor to preach the gospel, we always endeavor to build up and edify and indoctrinate the brethren. And now I use the word indoctrinate, no? And that's always used nowadays in negative light igniters. But really, the word just means that you teach it to someone until it is ingrained in them. No, we teach the gospel to someone. We teach the word of God to someone until it becomes ingrained in them. No, I've got a friend that showed me a Bible that was given to him. He still preached. No? He still preached, and it was given to him by like his sixth grade Bible class teacher. And on the front cover, she wrote in that book, she said, "Get into this book until this book gets into you." So now he's always had that, he's always keep that as a reminder. So you think about that. Igniters, brothers and sisters, we've got to study, we've got to grow, we've got to grow by applying the word of God to our life. 1 Timothy chapter 4 verse 6, if you put these things before the brothers, you will be a good servant of Christ Jesus, being trained in the words of the faith and of the good doctrine that you have followed. Now the things of the teachings of the New Testament, why is this so necessary, igniters? So that the church can continue steadfastly in the Lord's service. Acts chapter 2 verse 42, they devoted themselves to the apostle teachings and the fellowship, to the breaking of bread and the prayers. So you know, today there is such a thing, igniters, as the apostles' creed, and that is not what we're talking about. No? The apostles' creed is a doctrine invented by men. No? Where they said these are the essential teachings of the apostles, and everything else is really doesn't matter. No? What they're saying is the doctrine of the apostles taught. What doctrine did the apostle teach? It is the doctrine given to them by Christ. And so they continued steadfastly in the teaching of the apostles. So now what happens when we do that? Look at Ephesians chapter 4 verse 14. What Apostle Paul said there? So that we may no longer be children tossed and fro by the waves and carried about by every wind of doctrine, by human cunning, by craftiness in deceitful schemes. No, whereby the lie igniters in wait to deceive. Now how do we know the difference between truth and deception? We study the truth. That's how you know. That's the only thing I can tell you, igniters. You've got to know the truth in order to know what a lie is. You know, when you think about Adam and Eve, igniters, they hear the truth that if they leap from the fruit, you know, of that which grows in the midst of the garden, that the day they eat thereof, they would surely die. Genesis chapter 2 verse 17. No? They had been told that, and remember what the devil did to them? He added one little word. What it said of the devil? He shall not surely die. No? And he calls them to believe that they would not die in a physical death. So what God meant when he told them that they would die spiritually? The devil switched the meaning of them. They should have known the truth, and they should have not been deceived. But sometimes igniters, our brains, our hearts just don't connect what we know to what we do. And that's why we need to grow in the word, igniters, so that we can make that connection between what we know and what we do to the application of it. So here is the consequence, igniters, the consequences of not growing in the spiritual growth, igniters. 2 Peter chapter 2 verse 20 to verse 21. What it says here. Okay. 2 Peter chapter 2 verse 20 to verse 21. For if after they have escaped the defilements of the world through the knowledge of our Lord and Savior Jesus Christ, they are again entangled in them and overcome, the last state has become worse for them than the first. Verse 21, for it would have been better for them never to have known the way of righteousness than after knowing it to turn back from the holy commandment delivered to them. No? So we see here, igniters, why it is so essential that we continue to grow and continue to study and continue to teach the word of God. We are to teach them to observe all things whatsoever Christ has commanded. And this is what the book of Acts, chapter 20 verse 20, followed by verse 26 to verse 27. It said here, Acts chapter 20 verse 20, how I did not shrink from declaring to you anything that was profitable and teaching you in public and from house to house. And verse 26 to verse 27, therefore I testify to you this day that I am innocent of the blood of all. For I did not shrink from declaring to you the whole counsel of God. So he endeavored, igniters, to all preach all the counsel of God. No? Apostle Paul endeavored to preach the gospel, the counsel of God. And implied in that last statement, he says, I am pure from the blood of all men. Your blood is not on my hands, because I have taught you everything in the Bible commands you to do. Now, the implication is, if he has not taught them everything the Bible commands, then their blood is upon him. And so he says, I have taught you all the counsel of God, and I am free. No, I'm pure from the blood of all men. So to be loyal in Christ, igniters, we have to teach. We have to teach all the Lord has commanded Christians to do. And there are no unnecessary teachings of Christ. There are also no essential teachings outside of the Word of God. And so we don't need anything other than the Word of God. But we must not leave anything out of the Word of God. So when we teach all things, you know, we must rebuke as well as praise, igniters. We must warn as well as instruct. And so we see the great command were to teach them to observe all things whatsoever I have commanded you. No, I write here. I write there in the text. No, what did he command them to do? Go ye therefore and make disciples in all nations. So that's why the Great Commission applies not just to the apostles to whom it was given, but it implies to every one of us, igniters, everyone of every age, every Christian, and every century. So we see here also in matters that Christ said, "I am with you always." This is the comfort of Christ in matters. And then we see the great comfort. He said again, "And look, I am with you always, even unto the end of the world." Amen. Amen and amen. You know, this promise is really is threefold, Ignatius. It is a promise of personal presence. He said, "I am with you." No? Present tense. No? Active mood, Igniters. He is continuing to be with us. He is with us now. And He will be with us always. Not His representation, but He Himself. No? So there's that abiding presence always in us. You know, the Greek word here is passastas, himeras, which is literally means it's an everyday. No? Especially as we go about doing His bathing, following the Great Commission, when he sent the apostles, with the limited commission. Remember, He sent them out to the lost sheep of the Israel. Matthew chapter 10, verse 6. "But go rather to the lost sheep of the house of Israel." In verse 9 to verse 10 also. "Acquire no gold or silver or copper for your belts, no bag for your journey, or two tunics and sandals, or a staff for the laborer deserve His food." No? So He sent them out really with nothing to go out into the lost sheep of Israel to preach the gospel to them. So that's why Matthew chapter 10 verse 28 to verse 31. "So do not fear those who kill the body and but cannot kill the soul. Rather fear Him who can destroy both soul and body and in hell. Are not two sparrows sold for a penny, and not one of them will fall to the ground apart from your Father. But even the hairs of your head are all numbered. Fear not, therefore, you are of more value than many sparrows." No? So that's why Igniters, He assures them, as they go out, to not be afraid. No, this does not mean that there's no danger, that's nothing bad can happen to them. It's really what that means. We're going to out and doing what God commands us to go or to do, Ignatius. No? Remember, He said, there's a saying, "Oh Jesus, if I die upon a foreign field." No? Assurance of safety in eternity. He is with us wherever we go. We need not to be afraid. No? Now, although Jesus has ascended to the right hand of the Father, His abiding presence is still with us. It still comforts us. It still blesses to each one of us. You know, this is what Apostle Paul, Igniters, Paul was Christ's chosen vessel, no? To bear His name before the Gentiles, kings, and children of Israel. Acts chapter 9, verse 15, "But the Lord said to him, 'Go, for he is a chosen instrument of mine to carry my name before the Gentiles and kings and the children of Israel.'" You know, Apostle Paul, Igniter, was not afraid. He went some hostile places, this place that were hostile to Christianity, and without fear, he preached the gospel, because he know that if they took his life, he would go and be with the Lord. In fact, He made that very clear in Philippians chapter 1 verse 23. What Apostle Paul said, I am hard pressed between the two. My desire is to depart and be with Christ, for that is far better. No? So we see here, Igniters, how Apostle Paul, he loved to preach the gospel. He's so much the better because he'd go and be with the Lord. He was not afraid because he knew there was nothing to fear because they could not harm his soul. Just his body. And the body is just a temporary igniter's home of our soul. Isn't it? And so they can destroy my tent without bothering me too much. As Christ shows his servant, he was assured of Christ's presence with him. And this is what the book of Acts chapter 18 verse 10, for I am with you and no one will attack you to harm you, for I have many in this city who are my people. No? Acts chapter 23 verse 11, the following night the Lord stood by him and said, take courage, for as you have testified to the fact about me in Jerusalem, so you must testify also in Rome. This is what Apostle Paul was so assured, Igniters, that Christ was with him and would be him unto the end. 2 Timothy chapter 4 verse 6 to verse 8, for I am ready being poured up as a drink offering, and the time of my departure has come. I have fought the good fight, I have finished the race, I have kept the faith. Verse 8, henceforth there is laid up for me the crown, okay, of righteousness, which the Lord, the righteous judge, will award to me on that day, and not only to me, but also to all who have loved his appearing. What a beautiful, beautiful verse, Igniters. And this is what Apostle Paul, Igniters, likewise Christ is with us as we go forth carrying his gospel message to the world today. No, he is, because he is with us when we are tempted. 1 Corinthians chapter 10 verse 13, no temptation has overtaken you that is not common to man. God is faithful, and he will not let you to be tempted beyond your ability, but with the temptation he will also provide a way of escape that you may be able to endure it. No? So think about this, Igniters. Remember, the Lord knows how to rescue the godly from trials and to keep the unrighteous under punishment until the day of judgment. No? That is the book of 2 Peter chapter 2 verse 9. You know, right there is that context is talking about Lot. No? Lot, the one righteous man that was found in all of Sodom and Gomorrah, Igniters. Remember that. The man whose righteousness was vexed. His righteous spirit was vexed by the wickedness around him. And yet, he among all the people was delivered out of that because the Lord knows how to deliver the righteous. So God is with us, Igniters. Christ is with us. He will be with us when we come to the valley of the shadow of death, to provide us a passage across the river of separation. And this is what the psalmist said in chapter 23, verse 4. Even though I walk through the valley of the shadow of death, I will fear no evil, for you are with me. Your rod and your staff, they comfort me. Now think about Igniters, this. At the times of King David, Igniters walked through the valley of the shadow of death, knowing that God was with him. And this is the same, Igniters, brothers and sisters, with the Apostle Paul. No? All the times he faced the valley, the shadow of death, he continued and went forth because he knew what, Igniters, God was with him. The same is true for us, Igniters. God Christ is with us as we do his will. No? So we say a victorious presence of Christ, Igniters, even until the end of the world. You know, the Greek phrase is pasastas hemeras. No? It's literally even until the end of the time. No? To the end of the world. To the end of time. So Philippians chapter 4 verse 13. When Apostle Paul said, "Dear, I can do all things through him who strengthens me. Yeah? This is what Apostle Paul stand, Igniters, in his faith. Yeah? Revelation chapter 2 verse 10, "Do not fear what you are about to suffer. Behold, the devil is about to throw some of you into prison that you may be tested. And for 10 days you will have tribulation. Be faithful unto death, and I will give you the crown of life." Huh? So this is what the reward of the faithful servant, Igniters. Huh? So the devil, Igniter, was gonna put some of them in prison. Some of them were gonna be tried, some of them were gonna suffer. They said here about 10 days, no, not 10 literal days, but a short definite period of time. They were going to face persecution. He said here, "Be thou faithful unto death." It does not just mean until you die. It's a natural death, no? Till you come to the end of your life. It does not mean that, but also it means even to the point of death. No? You know, we're not to fear those that can kill the body, Igniters, brothers and sisters, because they cannot harm the soul. We have to understand that, Igniters, brothers and sisters. We have to understand that they can take our body. They can kill us and put us to death. But we've got to be faithful even up to the point, Igniters. So this is what the King David said in Psalm. No? "When I walk through the valley of the shadow of death, I will fear no evil, for thou art with me. Thy rod and thy staff, they comfort me." You know, when you are calm, no? We know when you come to the valley of the shadow of death, can you claim the Lord as your guide? No? You know, he will be there in strengthen and guide you into the unending bliss of everlasting life, Igniters. Brothers and sisters, think of this. So only those who obey him will be saved. I repeat, only those the who obey him will be saved. We look at what the Great Commission says. Only those who walk faithfully as Christians and with Christ Jesus can remain in that safe condition. We urge you today, Igniters, if you have not obeyed the great commands of the Lord, believe and repent, confess the name of Christ, and be baptized for the remission of your sin. We urge you to do so. Just think this lesson today, Igniters. Thank your soul. Do your part, Igniters. Because God's part was already done, Igniters. He sent Jesus as our ransom. So what is your response for that, Igniters? What is your response today? If you have not been faithful, we urge you to repent. Come back to Christ, Igniters. If we can help you to respond to the Lord's invitation today, please contact us. You can contact us here on Ignite Radio. We are gladly to assist you in understanding the Lord's command. May God bless you, Igniters. As you think so, think in more times, Igniters. Salvation is at your hand. Now, we don't know what happened anytime. Remember what Apostle Paul said, now the day of salvation. No? Come forward, Igniters. So this your brother Lizar will say, revive us again and have a blessed time listening God's word here on Ignite Radio. Back to our good friend Brother Kurt.
1: Well, Igniters, first off, Brother Eleazar, amen to that. Wow, what a deep study that was by none other than our good friend, Brother Eleazar, here on Ignite Radio. And amen to that, Igniters, amen to that. Very, very well said. And I hope, Igniters, that every single one of us will find a way how to do exactly what Brother Eleazar said. I really do. Are we doing, Igniters, what are we doing in regards to going and spreading the good news all over the world? What are we doing to spread the good news, period? And that's all I'm going to be able to say in regards for that. Wow. Wow. And amen to that. Amen to that. That's folks, we will go ahead and get that one on again, Igniters. I'm going to tell you, we will get that one again. Cause that was wonderful. That was wonderful. And very much so. Very, very much so. Let's quickly ignite us before we get a little bit behind schedule here on Ignite Radio. boy, did we get quite a few hearts here. Let's quickly go through this. First off, Igniters, like to give a shout out hailing all the way over from the beautiful city of Cebu. Magandang tanghali goes to none other than to Pretty Jane is with us here on Ignite Radio. So happy Lord's Day goes to you, Pretty Jane. Kumusta to you. Hope that you are doing quite well. And amen to that. It's Pretty Jane said here, greetings, Ignite Radio. I'm listening from Cebu. Maraming salamat. Amen to that. Good to be able to have you. Good to have you with us here. And God bless. That's for sure. Pretty Jane sent in, let's see here, four hearts, and then she sent over an additional two hearts, one more, for a total of seven hearts. she wasn't done. Four more for a total of 11 hearts. Look, this was actually a good one. Really good one here. For 13, she says, amen, nice lesson. Yes, it was. That's for sure. Two more for a total of 15 hearts. Two more for 17 hearts. One more for 18. And then she says, thank you. I'm okay. Good evening, sir. Yes, yes. Well, I'm glad. I am glad that you're doing all right. Amen to that. Amen to that. And salamat to you. For that 18 hearts, I'm gonna tell you, Eleazar, you earned every single one of them from Pretty Jane, and so there you go, there you go. Sister Amelia looked like this. She appreciated your study here, and amen to that, amen to that. As she sent you over here one, two hearts. And then sent over two more for four hearts, one for five, one more for six hearts for that one, two more for a total of eight hearts for that one. Amen. One more for nine. She said, amen, brother. And then let's see here. What else have we got here? And then she sent over three more for a total of 12 hearts for that one. And there you go, 12 hearts from Sister Amelia on this good study. And amen to that. Amen to that. Amen to that. What else we got here? Sister TL appreciated that. Brother Eleazar asked Sister TL how she's doing, and she said here, Brother Eleazar, Mabuti Mabuti, amen. And then she sent out one, two hearts that was here, and then let's see here, two more for four, four more for a total of eight hearts with an amen, brother. And then two more for 10 here. One, another amen, brother, amen. Two more for 13 hearts. One more for 14. And then she says, amen, good lesson, brother. And yeah, it was. It really was. One more for 15, one more for 16. And then so she wrote in here, maraming, maraming salamat, Brother Eleazar, and one more for 17. So 17 hearts there. And again, I'm going to say this, Brother Eleazar, you're just well done. Earned every single one. Every single one. Brother Eleazar sent in several hearts of appreciation to all of you for that one. And amen to that. Amen to that. As Brother Eleazar did say, happy Lord's Day, Sister Amelia. Thank you. And amen to that. Brother Eleazar also said here, preach the gospel whenever you go. Wherever you go. Whoever believes and is baptized will be saved, but whoever does not believe will be condemned. And that is Mark 16, 15, 16 igniters that Brother Eleazar was talking about. And amen to that. And you know, Brother Eleazar, there's a lot of ways how we can be able is to spread the good news. You know, we can invite people to church. We can take a bunch of tracks and be able to circulate them. Heck, you know what, Brother Eleazar? Here's a good idea. Take an Ignite radio flyer and just go ahead and distribute them around. On the front part of it is Ignite Radio. Back part of it, the Now Church of Christ, with a telephone address and everything. You know, there are so many ways that we could be doing this. And amen to that. Use our jobs. Use our position to be able to spread the good news. And amen to that. Amen to that. Good point, Brother Eleazar. Good point. Amen. As he said, well, this is our goal, and it absolutely is our goal. And as he said here, this is the goal we are pursuing. Yeah, final destination, heaven. It is the preaching of the gospel of our salvation. Yes, tell someone about it. Tell someone about the good news. And amen to that. And Brother Eleazar writes in here, he says, thanks for listening. And amen to that. And then he says, thank you, my dear sister. God bless. And amen to that. Amen to that. As Brother Eleazar sent over three more hearts. And amen, amen, and amen to that. I'm going to tell you, Brother Eleazar, that's one of the most wonderful felt that was good. That was very, very good. And amen to that. Amen to that. Definitely, definitely. Well, I'm going to tell you, Igniters, man, oh man, that was just really, really, really good. Really good. And we're not done. Excuse me. We are not done by no stretch of the imagination at all. As we are going to go ahead right now, Igniters, right now. Not wasting any time, Igniters, not wasting any time. We're heading over to Dagupan right now, Igniters, right now. And we're going to go ahead and to get started. Our good friend, Brother Ricky Igniters, is going to be coming up here. And Brother Ricky said he's not feeling too well, but that's okay. That's all right. We're going to to get going anyways, as he puts it. We're just going to keep rocking and rolling here on Ignite Radio. So let's go ahead, Igniters, right now, and to is to get started. Lickety split. Amen.
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1: All right, everybody, here we go. Happy Lord's Day goes to everybody. We're getting Brother Lucas. We got him here. Let's get going, Igniters. Welcome to the Thirsty Soul Special with Brother Lucas here on Ignite Radio. This is going to be in a mixed language of Tagalog and English. Go ahead, Brother Lucas. We got you running.
2: Second Timothy chapter 3, verse 16 and 17, it says, all scripture is given by inspiration of God and is profitable for doctrine, for reproof, for correction, for instruction in righteousness, that the man of God may be complete, truly equipped for every good work. Ang lahat ng mga kasulatan ay kinasiyahan ng Diyos, ay mapapakinabangan din naman sa pagtuturo, sa pagsansala, sa pagsaway, sa ikatututo na nasa katwiran upang ang tao ng Diyos ay maging saktal. 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And also in Romans chapter 15, verse 4, it says, for whatsoever things were written aforetime were written for our learning, that through patience and comfort of the scriptures might have hope. Good day, everyone. Good morning or good evening or ano bang oras na sa inyo, mga kapatid ko kay Kristo Jesus. 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So for this moment, brothers and sisters in Christ, I am your host for this program dito po sa Ignite Radio, which is ang ating programa po ay The Thirsty Soul. Our aim and goal for this program is to feed our spiritual body, brothers and sisters in Christ, because this is the only thing, our food in our spirit, spiritual body, which is the Word of God. Our Lord Jesus Christ said in the book of Matthew chapter 4 verse 4 that man shall not live by bread alone, but by every word that proceedeth from the mouth of God. Ang tao po ay hindi lamang po nabubuhay sa tinapay lamang, kundi sa mga salita na lumalabas sa bibig ng ating Diyos. No? Because this is the prophecy of Amos, Prophet Amos, in his book in chapter 8 verse 11, na darating po ang famine o gutom, no? Hindi po sa pagkain ni sa inumin, kundi sa mga salita ng Diyos. So for this moment, brothers and sisters in Christ, allow me na pangunahan ko pa kayo. Another, our goals and aims for this program is to boost our faith, to encourage one another, especially in our times, nakakaranas po tayo ng different tribulations, circumstances, problems, trials, na sometimes hindi po natin makakaya ng pansarili lamang. 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Series po ito mga kapatid. And now, nandito na po tayo sa chapter 13 in verse 8 down to 13. Last lessons, we talked about verse 1 to 7. Which is nothing without love. So our mana for this moment is entitled When the Perfect Comes, no? Makikita po natin sa verse 8 to 13. Actually, Book of 1 Corinthians is this is well known for correcting corruption. Yan po ang purpose ng 1 Corinthians. And before we start, brothers and sisters in Christ, allow me to lead you the opening prayer. So let us pray, brothers and sisters in Christ. Our most gracious and loving Father, full of grace, full of mercy, full of love, full of blessings and joy, Father. For this moment, Father, we, as your children, we worship you in spirit and in truth. We glorify your holy name, Father. We praise your great name. At this moment, Father, we, as your children, we are here again to study your word, Lord God. We hope and pray that you are always there for us. Your presence and able to teach us, able to give us strength in physical and spiritual body, Father. Lord God, may we ask you that give us the knowledge and wisdom from heaven so that we can understand what the scripture it says, Father. And Father, give us an help us to open our hearts and minds so that we can we learn a lot of things when it comes to scriptures, Father. We hope and pray, Father, that you bless each one of us from the youngest to the eldest, to all listeners for this program, for different countries, wherever we belong, Father. And you please continue cleanse us, forgive us for all the trespasses that committed against you, Father. And this humble prayer in Jesus' name we pray. Amen. So before we proceed mga kapatid, gusto ko po sa inyong babasahin ang ating talata na mababasa po natin sa 1 Corinthians in chapter 13 in verse 8 to 13. So I just want to remind each and everyone, if you have a Bible there or any Bible applications, please open it and read it with me so that no one can say there's a bias or prejudicism while we are studying the Word of God. And also, we use two kinds of translation, which is Tagalog and English, so that each one of us must understand better. So, ito po ang ating mababasa. Charity never faileth, but whether there be prophecies, they shall fail. Whether there be tongues, they shall cease. Whether there be knowledge, it shall vanish away. For we know in part, and we prophesy in part. But when that which is perfect is come, that which is in part shall be done away. When I was a child, I speak as a child. I understood as a child. I thought as a child. But when I became a man, I put away childish things. For now, we see through a glass darkly, but when face to face. Now I know in part, that then shall I know even as also I am known. And now abideth faith in hope, charity. These three, but the greatest of these is charity. Or love, for other translations. Sa Tagalog, ito po ang ating mababasa. 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Sa book of 1 Corinthians chapter 8 verse 13, when the perfect comes, no? Now, Apostle Paul is in the midst of describing of Corinthian Christians, the way followers of Jesus are to behave. Now, Apostle Paul has

in the body of Christ matters to the Lord. The practice of love is necessary in the body of Christ. Apostle Paul continues his teaching on love in the rest of this chapter by describing the permanence of love. So in our lessons for this moment, brothers and sisters in Christ, we have 3 points natin pong pag-aralan po sa mga oras pong ito. And first is makikita po natin sa verse 8 to 13. If you see these following verses, we see the permanence of love, no? Apostle Paul declares that love never ends. Now, this is what makes love so important also. Love is necessary because spiritual gifts would pass away. In verse 8, Apostle Paul makes this point clear. Prophecies would pass away. Now, the speaking in various languages or speaking in tongues would stop. The gifts of knowledge would cease. Love is critical because love is permanent. The various spiritual gifts that they are arguing over and dividing over would eventually disappear. Prophecies, healing, wisdom, knowledge, tongues, and all the rest of these miraculous spiritual gifts given by God would stop. However, love would not disappear. No? Because that's the temporary lamang, mga kapatid. 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Ngunit ang pagmamahal ay mananatili. The greatest is love. If you see in verse 9 to 10, our Apostle Paul's explanation of this truth. If you notice that the first word of verse 9 is for. No? F-O-R. Now these two verses explain why these spiritual gifts will pass away. The reason Apostle Paul gives is that we know in part and we prophesy in part. But when the perfect comes, the partial will pass away. The question people have is, what is the perfect? Ano ba talaga ang perpekto? Now to answer this question,
We must consider that this is an answer to the explanation for why spiritual gifts are going to cease. Verse 12 must also be kept in mind because Apostle Paul continues to speak of the partial there. Now I know in part, then I shall know fully, even as I have been falling on. In verse 9 teaches us that the part is a reference of spiritual gifts. Apostle Paul illustrates that at present there is only partial knowledge of the will of God. Mga kapatid. And

The reason is that they were presently still receiving the revelation of God through the miraculous spiritual gifts. Some had the spiritual gift of knowledge. Some had the spiritual gifts of prophecy. Some had the gift of languages. God is revealing His will to the first century Christians through these miraculous gifts. The Christians are receiving pieces of parts of the will of God. Piece by piece, they are receiving God's knowledge. If you see in verse 10, continues that when the perfect comes, the partial will pass away. However, the perfect is that will the time with the partial is, these miraculous spiritual gifts will end. Another point na makikita natin dito sa ating lessons. So, misunderstanding the perfect. No? Sometimes we misunderstand the perfect. So, a popular understanding of the perfect is that this is a reference to return of Jesus. Now, this explanation makes sense. Jesus is perfect. And we are waiting for His return. You know? So, are we? Lahat ba tayo? O mabibilang lamang, mga kapatid? Na naghihintay sa pagbabalik ng ating Panginoong Hesus. Ang iba, hindi na nila ito iniisip, no? But sad to hear from them na wala silang, lalo na ito yung mga tao na hindi naniniwala sa Diyos. Hindi nila alam na ang ating Diyos ay babalik sa ating piling. No? Kaya nga, sabi ng ating Panginoon sa Kristo, and you shall know the truth, and the truth shall set you free. So how do we become free from the truth? Mga kapatid, if they did not know about our Lord Jesus Christ, who is Jesus Christ in our life? Why Jesus returns for us? But there are many problems with the understanding of Apostle Paul's teachings. First, what is the point of saying that the miraculous spiritual gifts will end at the second coming of Christ? Bakit kaya no? Of course, those gifts would end. Everything is going to end at the second coming of Christ, according to 1 Corinthians chapter 15 in verse 23 to 24. Later on, we darating po tayo dyan na series, mga kapatid. Second, what is the point of saying that right now, we cannot know all of God's will, but when Christ returns, we will know fully? Again, this is not helpful, especially to these first century Christians who are arguing over spiritual gifts. Third, Apostle Paul says that three things will remain: faith, hope, and love. But faith and hope cannot
remain after the second coming of Christ. The scriptures are very clear that hope that is seen, not hope. No? If you see in Romans chapter 8, verse 24, no one hopes for what he sees. Hope is necessary until we are joined with Christ. But sad to say, brothers and sisters in Christ, yung kanilang pag-asa, kanila pong iniisip palagi na nakikita always. No? Kaya sila umasa kasi nakikita nila. Minsan, they build statues na gusto nilang ipinapakita na or they show us of their hopes and beliefs. But the scripture says, ang pag-asa po natin ay hindi po basihan ang nakikita lamang. No? No one hopes for what he sees. No? Hope is necessary until we are joined with Christ. Hope will not remain after the second coming. Further, faith will not remain either. The writer of Hebrews teaches that faith is the evidence of things not seen. No, if you see in Hebrews chapter 11, verse 1. Now, there is no need for faith in Christ when we are gathered home with Him. Apostle Paul is describing a time after the ending of spiritual gifts when faith, hope, and love will remain. Mga kapatid. Finally, many jump to verse 12 and state that we have not seen God face to face. Now, therefore, Apostle Paul is talking about the second coming when we will see God face to face. But this is not what Apostle Paul says if we carefully read it. The text does not say, we will see God face to face. Apostle Paul simply says that we will see clearly, like being face to face, rather than dimly. Now, I will explain that this means in a moment. But I just want to point out that Apostle Paul does not say, we will see God. Now, that is not the time frame. These are just a few reasons why the perfect is not referring to when Jesus' second coming. So, what does Apostle Paul mean, mga kapatid? In our third point, is talks about understanding the perfect. Dito natin malalaman. Since the partial is referring to the limited knowledge and information that the Christians had in the first century through the spiritual gifts, the most natural understand of the perfect is a time when that knowledge would be complete and no longer limited. No? Now, if you reread verse 8 to 13, then consider how this interpretation fits best and makes the most sense of what Apostle Paul is teaching in verse 8. Apostle Paul declares in verse 8
that these spiritual gifts that the Corinthians are fighting over will stop. Apostle Paul continues in verse 9 that at the time when Apostle Paul writes, they only had partial knowledge and partial revelation from God, coming to them piece by piece, part by part, through the gifts. But when the full knowledge and revelation of God is given, then this spiritual gifts, which is the partial, will end. You know, if you see in verse 13, chapter 13 in verse 10, in the book of 1 Corinthians. Now in verse 11, Apostle Paul describes these spiritual gifts as elementary ways or childish ways, no? Kumbata, kumbaga, pambata na pagkakasabi na o pamamaraan. In a simple ways, mga kapatid, he is not being derogatory toward spiritual gifts, but is making a point that a more mature way is coming. No? 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We need to mature our mind, especially in the presence of God, especially to the works of the Lord, especially to those who are activities in the church, no? Huwag po natin itrato na always sila na pagtakpan lahat ng kanilang kamalian. No, that's a wrong part of us kung ganyan po ang ating gagawin sa kanila. 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Maging matured po tayong. Many kinds of distractions ay mararanasan po natin. But try to develop your minds and your hearts to be matured when that time comes for us.
No? Apostle Paul and the Corinthian Christians were living in a type of limited knowledge and understanding. But the perfect and mature was coming, so these things would be set aside and no longer necessary. So in verse 12, mga kapatid, is very beautiful. Apostle Paul describes their current condition of knowledge as being in a mirror dimly. Mirrors in the first century were not like mirrors today. Their mirrors were not made from the glass. They could see their reflection clearly, like we can today. They saw dimly in the metal they were looking at. But when the perfect arrives, Christians will be able to see so clearly that it will be like seeing face to face. Now listen to the rest of verse 12. Now I know in part, then I shall know fully, even as I have been fully known. Now this is a staggering declaration. Knowledge could only be received partially. God's new covenant was being revealed a piece at a time. And Apostle Paul was moved by the Holy Spirit to write Ephesians. Apostle Peter was moved by the Spirit to write his two letters. James was moved by the Spirit to write his letter. John would write his three letters as the Spirit moved him. Living in the first century was a time when God's will was being revealed a little bit at a time. But Apostle Paul pictures a time when that will no longer happen, when the full revelation of God came. Apostle Paul says he will know fully. Mga kapatid. And we are able to see God clearly with the Word of God. We are not looking at God dimly. God has revealed all we need to see clearly. The clarity to which we are able to know God now through His Word is unparalleled to any time in human history before the revelation of the Scriptures. Once God, His Word, revealed and will to his apostles and prophets, these spiritual gifts that Apostle Paul is writing about would no longer be necessary. Those gifts were revealing the knowledge of God. But once the apostles and prophets wrote God's words down, continued revelation would be unnecessary. So, only three things would remain once the full revelation of God came: faith, hope, and love. Now, these are the great Christian characteristics that we must cling to. The greatest of these is love. Now remember that always, brothers and sisters in Christ. Now, consider how this fits exactly what we learn in Acts chapter 8 verse 18 and Romans chapter 1 verse 9 to 11. Only the apostles
could give the Christians a spiritual gift. When the apostles died, the gifts could no longer be given. The apostles Paul confirms this truth in 1 Corinthians chapter 13. Not only does Apostle Paul say that the spiritual gifts would end, but they would end when God's revelation were written down as scriptures for all to read and know. Now, it is widely accepted that the scriptures were completed before the end of the first century. The scriptures were completed. The apostles passed away. And the miraculous gifts stopped all around the end of the first century. Just as God said in the scriptures. Now, for our conclusion for this moment, brothers and sisters in Christ, I just want to ask you this. Did you know that you can fully know God? No? Maraming ding mamarunong nito ngayon eh. 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Why the Father sent His only begotten Son on this earth? No? Why they can't understand the love of God for us? Ikaw daw ba? For example, meron kang only son or na okay sa isang anak. 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No? What can you do if that is the will of God? No? Did you know that you can fully know God? God has revealed all that we need to know about Him. We do not have to know God vaguely or dimly. With the Word of God, we can know Him as if we are seeing Him face to face. Now, this is exactly what John thought in the first chapter. We have seen God when we see Jesus, which was recorded to us by the Holy Spirit. Will you dedicate yourself
Mga kapatid, mga tagapakinig, mga minamahal na mga bisita, nakikinig sa programang ito. Will you dedicate yourself to knowing God fully? Kaya ba yan natin? Yes, kaya yan natin, mga kapatid, kung committed tayo sa Diyos. No? Let us offer ourselves as a living sacrifice to God. 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No? We will dedicate ourselves, mga kapatid, to knowing God fully. Another question is, will you spend time His Word so that you do not need to be fussy in your knowledge of the Lord? No? And give yourself to the reading of the scriptures, mga kapatid. 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And you shall know the truth, and that truth shall set you free. Now, it is so glorious that we can know God. It is amazing. It is a staggering thought. What you waiting for, mga kapatid? Know God. Read His words and see your God clearly. That's all, brothers and sisters in Christ. Thank you for listening for this program. We hope and pray na marami po tayong natutunan sa lessons na ito at napulot ng mga aral sa mga sulat ni Apostle Paul sa Book of 1 Corinthians. And sa mga susunod na lessons, let's continue this series. Malapit na po tayo matapos, mga kapatid. At as of now, dito po natin tatapusin muna ang ating lessons. So, a programa. So, that's all, brothers and sisters in Christ. Before we end, let us pray for the closing prayer. Our most gracious and loving Father, full of grace, full of mercy, full of love, full of blessings and joy, Father. Father, thank you very much for your wonderful lessons that you give to us, Father. Thank you for all the miraculous words of which give us the inspired us to know your love
Father. Thank you very much for your wonderful lessons, Father. Thank you for all the opportunity to learn a lot of things when it comes to scriptures, Father. We hope and pray, Father, that all the lessons that we encountered for this moment, we apply it in our daily life. And may we ask you that you continue bless each one of us from the youngest to the eldest and to all listeners for this program, to all followers of Christ. Father, we hope and pray that keep us in any harms and dangers and give us the spiritual matters, Father, and earthly matters, Father, especially in financial or good health and other things that we need, Father. We hope and pray, Father, that you we become a cheerful in the sight, in your sight, Lord God. And we continue asking you a favor that you continue forgive us for all the trespasses that committed against you. And all these things we pray in Jesus' name.

0: And Igniters, that was none other than our good friend Brother Lucas here on Ignite Radio. And amen to that, Igniters. Amen to that. Definitely that was a very, very deep lesson here. And we appreciate that very, very much to our good friend Brother Lucas. All right, Sister TL sent over 5 hearts, and amen to that, Igniters, amen to that. And she said, thanks, Brother Lucas, and amen. That was pretty good, and appreciate that, Brother Lucas, and we're glad that we were able to squeeze you in right now. So, Igniters, we're going to go ahead right now, and to get going, Igniters, we got some good follow-up programming that we need to be able to do. We're going to go with our good friend, good brother, Brother Jack. We're going to move Brother Jack over to our Happy Lord's Day programming here. We're going to go ahead and get it kicked off here right now. So what we're going to do, Igniters, we're going to have you to stand by for transfer, Igniters, and then we're going to go ahead and to get rocking and rolling here on Ignite Radio. So that is the schedule right there. We're going to go ahead and get started on that, Igniters, right now, our Lord's Day programming right now. So we're going to go ahead and merge it in, Igniters, and we're going to get started. So you're going to see a blue button, Igniters, there, and it's going to say Happy Lord's Day. That's going to take it over to us side, and then we're going to get started with Brother Jack here on Ignite Radio. So I think we're set and ready to go, Igniters. So let's go ahead. If you see that button, Igniters, please. Ready to go, Igniters. So let's go ahead. If you see that button, Igniters, please go ahead and get started on that button so that we can go ahead and to get going, Igniters. We don't want to fall too far behind on our schedule. That's going to be for sure. So let's get rocking and rolling here on Ignite Radio, shall we? Just go ahead and click on that, Igniters, and away we go. And that's what we're going to do. Now, for some of you that don't have that button, Igniters, we're going to do a 5-second countdown. Igniters, we're going to do a 5-second countdown, and we're going to go ahead and get started on that right now. So here we go, 5-second countdown, mark it down right now. Here we go with 5, 4, 3, 2, 1. Igniters, go ahead and to refresh that browser because we're merging in right now as we say adios to Happy Lord's Day Asia and hello to our Happy Lord's Day. Amen, amen, and amen to that. Amen. Go ahead. As we merge the two signals in together, that's what we'd like to be able to see. And away we go. And amen to that, Igniters. Amen to that. Folks, good morning, good afternoon, good evening to all of you, Igniters, Thunderkirk reporting, and good to have each one of you here with us here on Ignite Radio. Let's go ahead, Igniters, and to get rocking and rolling because we got Brother Jack waiting, and he said he's got something deep to get into. So let's go ahead, Igniters, right now, and to get rocking and rolling here on Ignite Radio, shall we? I think we shall. Go ahead.
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1: Everybody, good morning, good afternoon, and good evening to all of you Igniters. Thunderkirk reporting live here from our studio, and glad to have each one of you here with us. We're getting ready to send it over to Brother Jack, and we're going to go ahead and send that over to Brother Jack right now. So without further ado, Igniters, let's go ahead and to get started. We're pumped up, raring to go. We hope all of you are pumped up, raring to go. So let's send it over to our good friend, Brother Jack, here on Ignite Radio. Brother Jack, the microphone is yours. Happy Lord's Day. Sister TL has already sent you three hearts, and it's all yours.
2: Hello, my dear Ignitus, my dear brothers and sisters. Greetings to you all in the name of the Lord and Savior Jesus Christ. This is Jack Williams reporting from Southside Hyderabad Church of Christ, Ignite Radio, India. We welcome you all for this Ignite Radio program, and thank you so much for your time, and really appreciate all your love, and really appreciate all your encouragement, and really appreciate all your prayers. My dear Ignitus, my dear brothers and sisters, first of all, I would like to thank God for giving me this wonderful opportunity to share the word of God, to spread the true doctrine, the word of God with you all through this Ignite Radio broadcast. Next, I would like to thank COC Surrey elders, COC Surrey church members, deacons, preacher, and Brother Kirk for giving me this opportunity. And I would like to thank Brother Paul for, showing me this opportunity through this Ignite Radio broadcast and encouraging us the Hyderabad Church of Christ and Southside Hyderabad Church of Christ, and really appreciate all your efforts, and really appreciate all your encouragement, and once again I would like to thank you so much for your prayers. My dear Ignitus, my dear brothers and sisters, what a wonderful day that God has given for us. What a wonderful day that God has given for us. With His mighty grace is upon us, so that we have another day in our life. So there are many people, those who are not able to see the another day in their lives. So my dear Ignitus, my dear brothers and sisters, we all are His part of His plan. You and me and everyone who are listening, we are all in His vision, and we are all there in the part of His plan. So my dear Ignitus, my dear brothers and sisters, God gave us the wisdom and the knowledge to know what is good and what is bad. And He also shared the thing, like what are the things which we need to do and what are the things which we shouldn't do. So as a Christian, brothers and sisters, as we are aware of the true God, so we do have much, much responsibility in our shoulders. We do have much, much reasonable responsibility towards saving the souls. So it is not only one man's job. It is not your preacher's job. It is not our preacher's job. Or don't think it is only the elder's job, or, only it's the deacon's job. But saving the souls is upon all of us. It's upon each and everyone. Those who are preaching, and those who are not preaching, and those who are listening, and those who are aware of the God and the church and the true church. It's upon all our responsibilities. So my dear Ignitus, my dear brothers and sisters, God gave us this life. God has his vision. So what we are going to do, so when we are in the, when we are in, when we are inside the mother's womb, God has already had an action plan upon us. God has chosen an action plan for us. So he knows what we are going to do, and he knows what we need to do. But, you know, sometimes we use our own wisdom. Sometimes we use our own knowledge. Sometimes we use our own thinking. You know, sometimes we are not depend upon God, and we may go in the path which God doesn't want us to go. We may go in the path where God doesn't desires, wants us to go. So my dear igniters, my dear brothers and sisters, so when God has built this world, it was beautiful. Before sin was entered, his, you know, this was beautiful, and his grace and his love was upon all the earth and all the universe. So when Adam and Eve got tempted by Satan and brought Satan and sin into this world, so when Adam and Eve eat the fruit which gives us the knowledge, which tells us what is good and what is bad, you know, they brought death for us. They brought death into the earth. So this life, the 60, 70 or 100 or 120 years, this life is temporary. We are just a pilgrimage in this earth. We need to remember that it is just the pilgrimage. You know, the eternal life is there waiting for us. That eternal life is very important. That eternal life is costing us, you know, something from us. So to enter into his kingdom, we need to fulfill some of the things which God wants us to do through his son, Jesus Christ. Why Jesus came to his earth? Why he has come to his earth? As he was sitting on the right hand of God, but yet he came down as a man. And he had all everything what, you know, a human being can go through. He went through it, yet he didn't sin. Yet he didn't sin. When Satan also tempted Jesus, Jesus won against the temptation. Yet, you know, we need to remember that when Jesus is in this earth, he do have all the earthly feelings and earthly hungry and earthly earthly thirst and everything. Everything is there. So my dear igniters, my dear brothers and sisters, we need to be very, very, very careful. We need to be very, very careful. As the life is going on, you know, in this earth, as the things are going on in this earth, we need to be very careful. So God is warning us. God is telling us. So we need to stay focused, and we need to put some time to read the word of God, and so that we can know what God wants us to do, and how the Satan will tempt us, and how this world will tempt us. So, my dear brother, my dear sister, are we really willing to do? So we say, you know, we are Christians, that we are, you know, we are Christians from past 10 generations or 15 generations, and yet we don't know the truth. Yet we don't know what exactly the Holy Bible is saying. What exactly God is saying. What are the words that utter from the mouth of God through the Holy Bible, which it is speaking to us nowadays. So, my dear Ignatius, my dear brothers and sisters, we need to be very careful. We need to be very careful. So, my dear Ignatius, my dear brothers and sisters, I once again welcome you all for this wonderful Ignite Idea broadcast programs. And today, you know, we are going to study one of the greatest promises in the Bible concerning temptation. Concerning temptation. So every believer, a new Christian or to a mature servant of God, everyone faces this temptation. No one is exempt. No one is exempt. Even so, my dear Ignatius, my dear brothers and sisters, no one is exempt. You know, starting from the Adam and Eve were tempted. Abraham was tempted. Joseph was tempted. David was tempted. Coming to the New Testament, Peter was tempted. Even Jesus Christ was tempted. You know, the difference between victory and defeat is not the absence of temptation, but how we respond to it. How we are responding to this temptation. So many people ask, why does God allow temptation? Is temptation a sin? Why do Christians struggle? Can I really overcome the temptation? So everything, you know, like this. You know, God answers every one of these questions in one verse. In one verse. So, my dear Ignatius, my dear brothers and sisters. So how God has answered and, you know, so we are going to learn. So

through fear, it can tempt through worry, and it can tempt through love of money, and it can tempt through addiction, or it can tempt through envy. So Satan often attacks our thoughts before our actions. That's why if you see Proverbs chapter 4 verse 23, Proverbs chapter 4 verse 23, it says, above all else, guard your heart. So we need to guard our heart. Guard your heart, for everything you do flows from it. Everything you do flows from it. So my dear Ignatius, my dear brothers and sisters. So Satan can tempt us. Satan can tempt us from in many ways. So one thing we need to remember is no temptation has overtaken you. No temptation has overtaken you. The word overtaken means captured, seized, or overpowered. Here, Paul encourages believers, you are never facing something completely unique. So, my dear Ignatius, my dear brothers and sisters, many faithful believers have faced similar struggles and remained faithful to God. And remain faithful to God. And the fourth verse is, accept what is common to mankind. So this sentence removes two dangerous lies. Lie number one, I am the only one struggling. False. Because he mentioned mankind. Every believer's battles temptation. Lie number two, my temptation is impossible. False. Because others have overcome by God's grace. So, my dear brothers, my dear brothers and sisters, that's why if you see the Ecclesiastes chapter 1 verse 9 says, there is nothing new under the sun. Human nature has not changed. And if you see Hebrews chapter 12 verse 1, it says like, we are surrounded by a great cloud of witnesses. Many believers finished faithfully before us. If God helped them, he will help us now. So, my dear Ignatius, my dear brothers and sisters, we need to ask. We need to ask. That's why it says, Romans chapter 3 verse 23 says, for all have sinned and fall short of the glory of God. So, every person in this earth, all are sinned. If they say there is no sin in me, then God says that they are liars. They are liars. So every person needs God's grace. Every person needs God's grace. Let's see, for example, Eve, in Genesis chapter 3, tempted through desire, she listened to the serpent instead of trusting God. She listened to serpent. Here, my dear Ignatius, my dear brothers and sisters, what we can learn from this is, wrong vices produce wrong choices. Wrong vices produce wrong choices. And if you see Genesis, Genesis chapter 39, how Joseph has tempted. Joseph faced temptation every day. He fled from sin. He chose holiness over pleasure. Sometimes, my dear Ignatius, you know, we have to run away. You know, running away is not sometimes like that we are weak. You know, sometimes victory means running away also. And the third example, you can see David. 2 Samuel chapter 11. David remains where he should not have been. Idleness opened the door to temptation. One wrong look led to adultery. So my dear Ignatius, my dear brothers and sisters, small compromises becomes great failures. Small compromises becomes great failures. And we all know the Daniel chapter 1. Daniel refused the king's food. He chose obedience over popularity. So God honored him. Finally, you know, Jesus in Matthew chapter 4, Jesus answered every temptation with scripture. Every answer with scripture. Not from the feelings, not from emotions, not from...

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Those of you that have been coming to this class know we've been looking at different various battles in the Bible this for the past few months. And so we were going in kind of chronological order, but today we're going to go away from the chronological order, because if you noticed, there's a battle that ties into today's sermon. And I thought we might as well just kind of stay in the same neighborhood that we already started out in. So if you would, open your Bibles to the book of 1 Samuel, chapter 11. 1 Samuel, chapter 11. Some of what I'm going to read to us, you already were exposed to in the first hour.

0: but not everything. So 1 Samuel chapter 11. It happened in the spring of the year, at the time when kings go out to battle, that David sent Joab and his servants with him and all Israel, and they destroyed the people of Ammon and besieged Rabbah, but David remained at Jerusalem. So what's going on in the first part of this story that we just read? Let's just make sure we understand the facts. In the spring, what do the kings usually do? Go out to war back in those days, right? It was war season. And where is David?
1: Jerusalem.
0: Hmm?
1: Back in Jerusalem.
0: He's back in Jerusalem. Now, as he got older, his people didn't want him going out into the battle. I'm not sure if that command has been given yet, though. I don't recall. I think that might have happened later. But it wasn't necessarily bad or sinful that he wasn't there. But where was he? He wasn't there. Okay? Where was David most of his life if a battle was going on? He's usually in it. So whether it was a good decision or a bad decision for him to stay behind in Jerusalem, he wasn't where he usually was. Rich, you were...
2: Trying to follow you, but
3: after
4: 11,
3: verse
4: 1
3: is not.
0: 2 Samuel.
4: You said first.
5: Yeah, you said
0: 1
5: Samuel.
0: Oh, bad yeah, preacher.
4: I kind of figured that wasn't right.
2: So we're all on the same.
0: Y'all catching this on YouTube? The internet got all of that, right?
4: Yeah.
0: Oh, my.
2: Okay, there we go.
0: 2 Samuel. Oh, my goodness. I'm so sorry. I used to have a brain. You know what?
2: Can I get your coffee?
0: Even you know what? Even when my brain was young, I did stuff like that. So that's what we're stuck at. 2 Samuel 11. And I even waited for you to get there. I was so politely waiting for you to get to the wrong place. 2 Samuel 11, verse 1. Are we there, church?
4: Yes.
0: It happened in the spring of the year, the time of the kings go out to battle, that David sent Joab, his servants, with him and all Israel, and they destroyed the people of Ammon and besieged Rabbah, but David remained in Jerusalem. David, the warrior, is not doing battle at this point, okay? He's not doing battle. He's not doing the thing that he's done his whole life. Now, then it happened one evening that David arose from his bed and walked on the roof of the king's house. And from the roof, he saw a woman bathing, and the woman was very beautiful to behold. So David sent and inquired about the woman, and someone said, "Is this not Bathsheba, the daughter of Eliam, the wife of Uriah the Hittite?" Let's just stop there for a minute. So he's in his king's house, and he sees something, someone. I would imagine his house overlooked a lot of Jerusalem, and he sees a beautiful woman. Does he immediately send for her? First thing he does is what? Who is she? Okay. What does he find out about this beautiful woman?
2: Wife of one of his warriors.
0: Where's the warrior? Where's the king? He's doing battle. He's not doing battle. And the wife is left behind. And Kendi's shaking her head. No. Is that a comment? I think it is. Yeah, not good. Not good, right? Okay. He knew, right? He knew this was the wife of another man. Yes?
1: And do I remember correctly? Isn't she also the granddaughter of one of his advisors or his priests?

0: That's what that was what Nathan's accusation was. You know, God would have given you more.
1: Okay.
0: That's what the word says there. I'm not defending polygamy or promoting polygamy at all, but David had wives. He didn't have just one wife. Okay. Thou shalt know the king in the Ten Commandments, thou shalt not commit adultery, thou shalt not covet thy neighbor's wife. Okay. Yes, Rich, you were gonna say?
2: Yeah, he was a counsel to the king of the kingdom.
0: Okay, good. All right. Now then David sent messengers and took her. Okay. It begins where? He sees the woman, right? Then he asks questions about the woman. So who is involved in David's sin? Okay. Who is this? That's Uriah the Hittite's wife. Okay. So he sent, he inquired. So the circle of knowledge of David's sin, is it shrinking? It's growing, right? And then he sends messengers. Well, who are these messengers? Sent to get a woman in the middle of the night. Sent to get the wife of a warrior in the middle of the night. Who are these messengers? We don't know who they are. But again, you see the circle of knowledge of David's sin? Are you beginning to understand why we still know about this thousands of years after it happened? And the woman and took her, and she came to him, and he lay with her, for she was cleansed from her impurity, and she returned to her house. Now, for she was cleansed from her impurity. What is that referring to, Gary? I knew you'd know the answer.
3: Menstrual cycle.
0: Mm-hmm.
3: And Adam Clark, the famous commentator, said that this was the most time that a woman can conceive is following that cycle.
0: The most fertile time. Most okay. Fertile. And what else? This is, you knew something, but you didn't know. You didn't say what I expected. But I'm going to ask you: what did the law of Moses say about laying with a woman who's in her impurity?
3: Oh no!
0: Not to do that. So we go. Okay, he's coveting another man's wife. He's taking another man's wife. But it seems he's careful not to do it in violation of this other command. Any thoughts about that? Yes.
2: Well, the other part of it is, I mean, he was in bed. He probably couldn't sleep and got up. So he's figuring no one's seeing anything that's going on because it's the middle of the night that he'd be able to get away with this.
0: Ain't nothing good happening after midnight.
2: Correct.
0: I've been told that since I was little. Yeah, yeah, yeah. Yes.
4: I just think he thought he was getting in trouble. Like, for some reason, that part of not sleeping in my plans would be something to
0: bring up. Strange.
4: I just think his mind was in the right place.
0: Well, when we're being driven around by our passions, is our mind in the right place? No. No. And the woman conceived. So she sent and told David, I am with child. And told David and said, I am with child. So this event took place, and then it was some weeks afterward. She's pregnant. Then David sent to Joab, saying, send me Uriah the Hittite. Okay. Now Joab is involved. Does Joab know really what's going on at this point? But maybe he doesn't know what's going on at this point. But do you see what's happening here? The circle of knowledge of his sin just keeps on expanding and expanding and expanding. Does that give us any kind of information that might be useful for us in these days, in which we think that what I do behind closed doors is my business? Maybe it's not. Maybe people have seen things. My mother-in-law quit going to a church that she was attending when the children were small, when she saw one of the leaders in the church sneaking out the window of the woman's house while the husband was out of town. Scripture tells us what? Your sins will find you out. Okay. And see, you think about this. And again, in this personal example, that was the church she quit going to. And she didn't go to church for some years. And those were years while her daughters were young. And so her daughters ended up being raised without any religious instruction, with any Bible knowledge, with anything. And by the grace of God, Kimberly's doing real well. She's a very spiritual, godly woman, but it wasn't because of anything that she had received in a church, because partly because of that faithless leader. Yes.
4: Well, obviously David was plotting, you know, and what he wanted to do once he saw that Sheba, he wanted that. Nothing else.
0: That's it.
4: Nothing else mattered. But probably in his mind, he was plotting on how he was going to get away with it. You know, when we're talking about sin, you know what I mean? There are other people who are affected by that.
0: That's right.
4: You know what I mean? Regardless of if we know or we do not know.
0: Mm-hmm.
4: And that could take years to recover.
0: Yeah.
4: You know, there are people who come into the church and they witness something or they perceive something
0: mm-hmm.
4: that they may actually not even speak to anybody about, and they just make their part.
0: And they're gone.
4: You know, but I think that speaks to us very loudly.
0: Mm-hmm.
4: You know, if we do see something or we witness something, we should speak to it. I think we're called to do that, correct? We really should call it out, you know, and actually speak to a trusted advisor, speak to the leadership, and let them know what's going on.
0: Mm-hmm.
4: You know, by just departing and not saying anything,
0: mm-hmm.
4: I don't think that really is the right thing to do.
0: No, it's not. And there's ways that, you know, Jesus told us a lot about how to do just that, you know, about how to talk with a brother that has offended you, or that you've seen him in some sin. How to talk. There's ways we're commanded to talk about that. Yes.
4: And just to follow up, I think maybe the reasons why people do depart, maybe they, it's hard to say, but they may not actually want to hurt a person either.
0: Mm-hmm.
4: You know, they figure, okay, I'm just going to just go.
0: Yeah.
4: And just leave it alone. And that I'm sure happens quite often.
0: Mm-hmm.
4: You know, and if that does happen, I think it's really up to us to reach out to that person and find out or to help them through that situation.
0: Yeah.
4: They may not want to be so upfront and to speak to it, but they really should, you know, we really need to try.
0: Mm-hmm.
4: That's not, you know, if we don't see a person in the church for a while, we say, well, what's going on?
0: Yeah. Keep in touch. Do our best to keep in touch. Yeah. Now, so Joab's going to go get Uriah the Hittite. And Joab sent Uriah to David. Again, this is 2 Samuel chapter 11. When Uriah had come to him, David asked Joab how Joab was doing, how the people were doing, and how the word prospered. So Uriah's gotten there, and David's inquiring about how the battle is, how the war is going. And David said to Uriah, go down to your house and wash your feet. So what is David hoping that Uriah is going to do? Going to be with his wife. And therefore, this can be covered up. Okay. So Uriah departed from the king's house, and a gift of food from the king followed him. But Uriah slept at the door of the king's house with all the servants of his lord, and did not go down to his house. So when they told David, saying Uriah did not go down to his house, David said to him, did you not come from a journey? Why did you not go down to your house? Listen to Uriah's response. And Uriah said to David, the ark and Israel and Judah are dwelling in tents, and my lord Joab and the servants of my lord are encamped in the open fields. Shall I then go to my house to eat and drink and to lie with my wife? As you live and as your soul lives, I will not do this thing. Why did Uriah the Hittite refuse to go to his house?
3: In 1 Samuel chapter 21 and verse 5, it says that there was a prohibition against soldiers dedicated to war to have relations with a woman.
0: Think you might have known about that?
3: Absolutely.
0: Okay. Yeah. Now, yes.
3: There are also some scholars that think that Uriah, because so many people were involved, that he might have known about his wife's adultery.
0: Well, the story had gotten out by now. We're talking some weeks after the event occurred.
3: And messengers, all kinds of people.
0: It's possible.
3: Servants.
0: Okay. It's possible. What do we know he didn't do?
2: He
0: didn't go to his house.
3: Nope.
0: He didn't sleep with his wife. He did not, he was obedient to the directive. He didn't even mention that directive in his explanation, though, did he? What did he say? Yeah.
2: So I can't go sleep with my wife while my men are out in the field sleeping in tents.
0: Yeah, and the ark.
2: And the ark
0: of the covenant. When all of that is out in the tents, no, no, I will not do such a thing. David was counting on it. Okay? Why do you think David was counting on it?
2: To cover his sin.
0: Uh-huh. What part of human nature was David counting on? That David probably had in spades.
5: Libido.
0: Huh?
5: Libido.
0: There we are. Yes, that's what he was counting on. Hey, I broke a rule. If you even remember the rule, right? I broke a rule. Hey, he's going to go home. Why wouldn't he? Come on. Who's to know? Yes. Yep. All right, Barry, and then you. Sorry.
6: I was going to say, had the king's permission.
0: Right.
6: If he needed, if there was regulations against that or guidances against that, he had the king's blessing to go do that.
0: Yeah.
6: And David knew she was beautiful. He couldn't resist her. So how could Uriah resist her?
0: Yeah. How indeed, right? David.
4: Yeah. Well, David was hoping he would take advantage of that opportunity. Mm-hmm. And but Uriah was a man of honor.
0: Yeah.
4: He chose not to, regardless of the prohibition. But I think because it doesn't tell us that this, it doesn't say that here.
0: Right.
4: I think he uses a man of honor. I think that's the point here.
0: I think you're right.
4: There was a contrast between Uriah and David.
0: Mm-hmm. I was about to ask, what do we learn about Uriah here? And David just told us, right? Honor, integrity, obedience, faithfulness. We see that. We see that in this man. Now, then David said, verse 4:12 to Uriah, wait here today also, and tomorrow I will let you depart. So he wasn't going to send him away. So Uriah remained in Jerusalem that day and the next. Now when David called him, he ate and drank before him, and he made him drunk. And at evening he went out to lie on his bed with the servants of his lord, but he did not go down to his house. So what was plan B here?
4: Get him drunk.
0: Get him drunk, right? That way he'll give in to his, you know, alcohol is a, what's the word? A disinhibitor, right? We do things under the influence of substances that we would not do without those substances. At least that's what I've been told. And, but even then, even drunk, Again, what does that say to us about Uriah? He knew who he was. Honor, dedication, service to God. Yeah. Now, in the morning, it happened that David wrote a letter to Joab and sent it by the hand of Uriah. And he wrote in the letter saying, set Uriah in the forefront of the hottest battle and retreat from him that he may be struck down and die. Listen to this again. In the morning, it happened that David wrote a letter to Joab and sent it by the hand of who?
3: Uriah.
0: Of Uriah. And he wrote in the letter saying, set Uriah in the forefront of the hottest battle and retreat from him that he may be struck down and die. So let's picture this for a moment. David gets up in the morning. He writes this letter. By the way, how explicit is the letter?
2: Very.
0: Is the intent clear so that he may? And his trusted soldier, Uriah, he hands the letter to who? What does David know about Uriah?
6: He's an honest man.
0: Honest man.
6: The letter just wouldn't be like we think. It would have been sealed with the signet ring, with a wax seal. But still, he trusted Uriah not to violate the confidence of the king.
0: There are some people we wouldn't give a sealed letter to, right? And you're right. If that seal was broken, it would be obvious.
6: It would be his head. If they found out about it.
0: Mm-hmm. Now, so that clarity is true. But again, what do we learn about Uriah in this one? He is trustworthy. He's trustworthy. Now, what does the letter say? Set him in the forefront of the hottest battle and retreat from him that he may be struck down and die. That's what he tells Joab to do to Uriah. So it was, while Joab besieged the city, that he assigned Uriah to a place where he knew there were valiant men. Then the men of the city came out and fought with Joab, and some of the people of the servants of David fell, and Uriah the Hittite died also. So tell me what happened here. He puts Uriah up there. Does he put only Uriah up there? Okay. Uriah dies. Does only Uriah die? Okay. And the purpose of all of this was to cover up his sin. Okay, yes.
2: But he also brought Joab. Moses had Joab commit murder.
0: So the circle is widening. Joab's his captain. He's his most trusted among any of them. And Joab was a very vicious warrior. And David said to do it. I'm doing it. So when we say this was a conspiracy, was it? He conspired with Joab to do this thing. Okay. From the beginning, he had conversations with other people. Who is she? So let's just see if we can pile up the iniquity and understand how far David fell in this particular thing. Okay. What sins did he commit? Huh?
7: Adultery.
0: Adultery. What else?
7: Murder.
0: Murder.
2: Deceit.
0: Deceit?
2: Yeah.
0: What else? Covetousness. He coveted his neighbor's wife. Yes.
7: It's all premeditated, too.
0: It is all premeditated. He knew. He knew who she was. Okay, so covetousness, murder, premeditated murder, I think treason. He did harm to his country through this action. Yes. Well, give aid and comfort to the enemy. Yes, I'm sorry, what?
3: I would also say greed, because he already had a lot of women.
0: Right.
3: God pointed that out to him.
0: Yes, he did.
3: It's like, why do you get yourself involved with the wife of another man when I have given you all these women?
0: Mm-hmm. Okay. Yes.
2: He also abused his position.
0: Abuse of power.
2: Abuse.
0: Mm-hmm. Yes.
2: You can say he was dishonest.
0: Absolutely dishonest, Hamilton. Yeah. Anything else? He was just a sneaky snake, wasn't he? Yes.
5: And I would say just foolish, because militarily, he got rid of, it says here, also his officers had fallen. So just the value of those men, he just threw that all away. It just didn't make sense.
0: Okay, so I think we realize how far David has fallen, right? Now, and yeah, it doesn't make sense. By the way, when we're driven by our passions, do we always do things that make sense? No, we don't. Now, let's see here. I'm going to skip over some of this. No, I'm not. Let's go. Verse 18, then Joab sent and told David all the things concerning the war and charged the messenger. When you finish telling the matters of the war to the king, if it happens that the king's wrath rises and he says to you, why did you approach so near the city when you fought? Did you not know that they would shoot from the wall? Who struck Abimelech, the son of Jebusah? Was it not a woman who cast a piece of millstone on him from the wall that he died in Thebes? Why did you go near the wall? Then you shall say, your servant Uriah the Hittite is dead also. So he gives this message to this messenger, and he says, listen, David gets mad about this. I'm giving you the response. Uriah the Hittite is dead also. So if the messenger was good at reading between the lines, could he possibly have knew something was up? He might have discovered something was up there. Are we always careful when we're driven around by our passions and our fears? Not always. David seems to me to be very reckless, in fact. So the messenger came and told David all that Joab had sent by him. And the messenger said to David, surely the men prevailed against us and came out to us in the field. Then we drove them back as far as the entrance of the gate. The archers shot from the wall at your servants, and some of the king's servants are dead, and your servant Uriah the Hittite is dead also. He didn't even wait for David to complain. He got right to the point about, he seemed to understand that David needed to know that Uriah was dead. And then David said to the messenger, thus you shall say to Joab, do not let this thing displease you, for the sword devours one as well as another. Strengthen your attack against the city and overthrow it, so encourage him. When the wife of Uriah heard that Uriah, her husband, is dead, she mourned for her husband. And when her mourning was over, David sent and brought her to his house, and she became his wife and bore him a son. But the thing that David had done displeased the Lord. Okay. So, what practical lessons do we need to learn from this? Yes, Freddie.
8: Nathan comes to visit David later. You can see that it's not like, hey, this is what's going on, don't do this. I kind of get the impression that Nathan is visiting David after that she was moved in and became his wife.
0: That's some months after that. Because the child is born.
8: Yeah, right.
0: Yeah.
8: So God does not necessarily respond as fast as we would actually like him.
0: Okay. So if we think it's going to be all right, maybe something else is, maybe it's not. Maybe something is, maybe discipline is coming. In fact, if he loves you, discipline will be coming. Yes, and then yes.
9: Maybe God was giving him a chance to repent.
0: Maybe. I do love God's patience. We see that over and over in Scripture, don't we? Yes. Rich, and then Kendi. Uh-huh.
10: Well, we can try and deceive people in the public as to what our actions are, like you say, behind the closed doors. But we can't deceive God because he sees everything.
0: He sees. He knows. Kendi?
11: There are consequences for our sins. The new baby was, the newborn died because of the consequence of the sin of David.
0: That's right. That's right. Yes, Hamilton?
12: I would say what we can learn here is about morality.
0: Morality.
12: Leadership.
0: Mm-hmm.
12: The consequence of sin.
0: Mm-hmm. He wasn't a good leader in this moment, was he? Yeah. Wendy?
5: I think a lesson for us, too, is he didn't repent until he was confronted. If he had repented on his own, God may not have been so harsh. And
0: repent early.
5: Right, and I think that is a great lesson for us.
0: Yeah.
5: Why does it sometimes take us to get that 2x4 across the head to...
0: Mm-hmm.
5: And then the ripple effect is so much worse than if we're quick.
0: You know, my friend that I mentioned at the end of the lesson this morning is actually happy that his sin was exposed because he had been years covering it up. But he would have been happier had he dealt with it earlier as well. Linda?
13: What about Joab?
0: What about him?
13: You know, he read the letter. He put somebody in line to be killed. I mean, he's not such a great person.
0: He was part of that, wasn't he?
13: Yeah.
0: Yes. Yes. Yes.
4: Bouncing on what Linda was saying.
0: And just following orders is not an excuse, right?
4: Yeah. Right, exactly. I think we need to, sometimes if our leader mm-hmm. is doing something wrong, doesn't give us the right to do something wrong as well. We need to stand aside of that, mm-hmm. do what is right in God's eyes.
0: Mm-hmm.
4: This can't blindly follow leaders down the path of sin.
0: Right. Daniel, Shadrach, Meshach, and Abednego were given orders that they were that to obey would have been sinful, and they did not comply. Yes. Jana.
14: I think a practical lesson here, too, is you got to be mindful of who you surround yourself with. Because if he had just one person to say, no, I don't think we should go get her, or another person to say, I really don't think you should send Uriah, just one person to question him, if he'd had wise counsel that was bold enough to call him out, he wouldn't have ended up where he ended up.
0: Right. Nathaniel was a wise counselor that he didn't consult. Yeah. Yeah. Did I see a hand over here? Yes, John. Oh, and then Marco.
15: From our desires of our eyes and our desires for the flesh, we do exercise our self-control.
0: Yeah. If that doesn't show us about the lust of the eyes and the lust of the flesh and how it can set your life on fire, nothing does. Marco.
4: I think one of the main things I've learned from this experience with David is that God has given him so much, almost everything that a man could ever ask for mm-hmm. at that time, yet he wasn't pleased for some reason.
0: Yeah.
4: He wanted more. And I think not being grateful and knowing where you
2: forgot about God
0: mm-hmm.
2: and his blessings. And I think he's trying to reward himself and with his own desires. And I think that path led him to all this. He just forgot about the blessings.
0: I think this is a warning to us about a lack of gratitude, about a lack of self-control, about pride, where it can take us, about the recklessness that we might embrace if we are not tempered by humility and obedience and gratitude and a healthy respect for what God. You know what? If we just do what he says, we'd end up getting in a lot less trouble, wouldn't we? Okay, final word, David.
2: We just need to be careful where our eyes go.
0: Yes. Yes.
2: That was the start. Like, what we're seeing.
0: Mm-hmm. Did he go up on the roof looking for something? We don't know. But he could have gone up the roof probably not looking for something. He was just restless in the night. Okay? But it's not the seeing, it's the lingering. You know, I don't know how to keep my eyes from seeing certain things, but we know when we're lingering. You know when you're lingering and you're on dangerous ground. We're on dangerous ground when that happens. Yes?
3: My mother used to say, idle hands make the devil. He was idle. He should have been out there at the front of the battle. But instead, he was bored.
0: If he'd been on the battlefield, he was a warrior. If he had been doing what his life had, training, life experience, what his gift was, he probably would have been, he would have been better off. Hamilton, okay, you get the final word. Everybody gets the final word.
3: Killing people.
16: Okay, we're talking about David, about the story. What about the lady?
3: That's right.
0: Huh?
16: What about the lady?
0: You know, we're not, we're, there's a, there are, there's, there, there are possibilities, aren't there? There's a possibility that she willingly went into that situation, and there's also a possibility that she submitted to that situation out of fear of the king. And it, the word doesn't tell us, give us enough about that. Yes?
5: Well, I was just going to say, God never reprimands her.
0: And she doesn't, appear, well, she lost her baby too, though.
5: Right, but yeah. Eventually she becomes the mother of the wisest.
0: Yeah. True ever. Enough.
5: So she was not punished, besides losing the baby, but she was granted another child, the greatest king.
0: Yeah. He was the, he was the one with the power. And he's the one who should have protected her instead of taking her. And there's nothing in the word that says that she seduced him, but that he took her. So, I mean, I don't know what was in it. I don't know, and I'm not going to speculate what was in her mind. You know, does she see this as a great opportunity? I don't see anything in the word that indicates that. So I don't want to speculate on that. Yes, okay. Okay, final. I'm not, okay, go ahead, talk.
3: The world sees it that she lost a captain as a shade of king for a son.
0: That's the way the world sees it, yeah.

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0: Hi, my name is Angel Thunder, the host of The Final Take, wanting to invite you to come to the Surrey Church of Christ located at 15042 92nd Avenue. 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
1: Good morning, Igniters. It's Andre, just with another quick ministry minute. The supernatural gifts of the Spirit have ceased, and what remains is faith, love, and hope. Now, through hearing, understanding, the Word, a certain amount of faith will develop to cause one to obey the gospel, your mustard seed. But the faith that grows from the Spirit is like that large tree that grows from the mustard seed. Also, too, love. A general enthusiastic kindness for all people, but especially love for those in Christ. A love that such you want to share the gospel. The hope in us, which defies the logic in the world, such that we would lay down our lives, not only physically as recorded in the New Testament, but spiritually, for we no longer live our old lives that we lived before Christ. Through the Spirit, we are growing until Christ is perfected in us. Godspeed.
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4: I'd like to read a poem called Tell It Today. You may have a talent, but you don't know. You may have a talent, but you don't show. You may have something from above to use here and in love. In our fight and in our labor, the one in need is our neighbor. The one talent you must have and give, show the light and forgive. If the light shines from you, as Jesus did too, then you know and follow his way, and you are certain and obey. Time is short on our clock. Follow him, he is our rock. Oh, how he died in agony for our sins, so we will be free. The title, Tell It Today. I like to read a poem, the name, What Is. Where is heaven? Where is hell? Down on earth, you cannot tell. What is birth and what is death? What are the brains in your head? What is matter? What is mind? What is hate? And what is kind? What is drive and what is aim? What is glory? What is shame? Read your Bible and do pray, and the questions fade away. Heaven, earth, death and hell, walk with Jesus, he will tell. Birth, matter, glory and drive, to an everlasting life. Take away hell, death and hate, and you see Jesus and you have faith. The name, What Is.

0: He is my all. Jesus, our door, our life to see, the shepherd we follow, you and me. His voice you hear, he calls his flock, the door is open, we don't have to knock. We trust in Jesus, he leads us in, he will forgive us all our sin. Jesus came to give his life, follow him, he is our strife. Jesus gave all he could give, all his love, so we may live. Jesus is calling, listen and hear. Jesus is calling, he wants us near. Jesus the door, for young and old, we are the sheep and belong to his fold. He leads the way, he is our friend, he gives us light all to the end. Jesus, we know that you were sent to teach us how we do repent. Jesus, we follow and we pray that we will have power to obey. Our eyes are open and we see that to be saved comes in three. We do believe and did repent. Jesus, we want to take your hand, so we do not stumble on our way, our heads up high, and then we say, Jesus, we are coming through the door, we come in and go out no more. He is my all. I like to read a poem, the title, Giving Thanks. O Redeemer, we give thanks for all the highest ranks, for your love to all nations, for your grace of salvations. What a way to be born by the sound of your horn. We will rise and meet you there, and we will come from everywhere. The title, Giving Thanks.
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All right, we're continuing in the book of 1 Peter. 1 Peter chapter 4 on your lesson sheet that you have there. We're going to look at verses 12 through 19. The theme or the title for today is Fiery Trials and Rejoicing. Fiery Trials and Rejoicing. It's an interesting subject, isn't it? Well, Peter has already taught us that Christians must live for the will of God, leave the old life behind. That's important. That's something that we've been discussing. And use our time and our words, our love, hospitality, and all the talents and abilities that he has given us for God's glory. That's what we're here for, isn't it? I know everybody has a workaday world, whether you're working or retired. My dad always said he worked more in retirement than he did at his job ever. But so no matter what part of life you're in, you're always working and doing things. But as we do so, we have to remember we have to give God the glory. Now, the Apostle Peter is going to return to one of the major themes of this particular book and this letter, and that's going to be talking about suffering as a Christian, suffering as a Christian. Now, we have to think about this in two different ways. First, if you look at it through first century glasses, you understand that the church was persecuted and suffered in ways that thank God for the moment, at least we don't have to suffer. Now, our fellow brothers and sisters across the world do have to suffer for their Christianity. And we talked about in parts of India, parts of the Philippines, parts of Africa, certainly in the Middle East, that for those that will not name Muhammad. Oh, and I was watching some videos last night. Boy, are they having such a terrible time in Europe, Italy, England, even Ireland. I noticed last night I saw a report where there were some of the Muslim faith that was just, you know, they just go up to people and strike them and hit them and do things. And so, you know, that happens here sporadically, but not as widespread. Well, regardless of that, that suffering as a Christian is much different than what we consider suffering here, again, at least for the moment. We suffer through sometimes our family, sometimes what we go through at work or other things. Well, the passage that we're going to look at today teaches us not to be surprised when these trials come. And it amazes me, not that I have arrived in my Christianity, but, you know, you have to understand these things will happen, period. They will happen. All that will live godly in Christ Jesus shall suffer persecution, the Bible tells us. So we ought not to be surprised when things happen. So we can't let those things knock us in the head when they happen. So we can't be surprised, and faithful Christians shouldn't suffer because of sin, wrongdoing, meddling in others' affairs. You know, that's what I call shooting ourselves in the foot. If you shoot yourself in the foot, you can't really complain about that. But if you suffer at the hands of others, that's a whole different matter, isn't it? And then Peter's going to remind us that judgment is serious. The ungodly are not going to escape. That's a message that we certainly, as we talk to our friends and neighbors, need to kindly but lovingly and sternly as we can remind them of that. And we have to remember to commit our souls to him, even through persecution and tribulation, while we continue to do right. All right, let's read our scriptures. 1 Peter 4, verses 12 through 19, and then we'll make some points relative to those. Verse number 12, Peter says this, "Beloved, think it not strange concerning the fiery trial which is to try you, as though some strange thing happened unto you." I mentioned about in the outset about in the first century there were others persecuting, but we have to remember, too, that there are trials that befall us. We may not understand it. We may not get it. But we have to understand through the Old Testament that God put the Jews through trials all the time. He put Abraham through trials. And those things are for our betterment. The book of Romans tells us that God's the potter and we're the clay, and he really doesn't give us any wiggle room to complain about those things, because we don't have the right to question things that happen to us
In our human finite mind, that's a little difficult to understand, isn't it? But it's just one of those things we have to accept. You know, sometimes as parents, you might tell your child, well, you need to do X, whatever X is. You need to do this, and they'll say, why? Well, just because. Well, why? Well, just because. And that's the answer, isn't it? Because I'm your parent, because that's what I'm asking you to do. And sometimes even as a child, that's difficult to understand. All right, let's continue on with our scripture reading. Verse number 13, but rejoice inasmuch as ye are partakers of Christ's sufferings, that when his glory shall be revealed, ye may be glad also with exceeding joy. And or if ye be reproached for the name of Christ, happy are ye, for the Spirit of glory and of God resteth upon you. On their part he is evil spoken of, but on your part he is glorified. But let none of you suffer as a murderer or a thief or an evildoer or as a busybody in other men's matters. We'll get to that in a minute, but it's interesting. It's sort of like Revelation 21:8. You have in that list, that laundry list of Revelation 21:8, the fearful, whether you understand what that means or not. And then he talks, you know, about murderers, adulterers, and all types of debauchery. And then at the end he says, and all liars. And you know, in our human, again, our human finite mind, we tend to label sin as, well, you know, this is not so bad. This is a little white lie. It's not too bad. At least I'm not murdering somebody. But, you know, we have to realize in God's sight, all of it is sin, and all of it separates. And we have to be careful about those things. As he talks about here, we shouldn't shoot ourselves in the foot and suffer as a murderer or as a thief or as an evildoer. And he adds this, as a busybody in other men's affairs. That's interesting. We'll talk about that in a minute. Yet if any man suffer as a Christian, let him not be ashamed, but let him glorify God on this behalf. For the time is come that judgment must begin at the house of God. And if it first began at us, what shall the end of them be of them that obey not the gospel of God? And if the righteous scarcely be saved, where shall the ungodly and the sinner appear? Again, a very interesting phrase. Words mean things in the Bible to me. And as he says, if the righteous scarcely be saved, well, you know, there's a lot of people that claim to be religious and claim to be righteous. And according to Peter, some are going to be saved only by the skin of their teeth. Verse 19, wherefore, because of all these reasons, let them that suffer according to the will of God, another interesting phrase, commit the keeping of their souls to him in well-doing as unto a faithful Creator. Now, this is going to be last, and I don't want this verse to get lost, but regardless of what we do and regardless of what happens to us, we always need to commit ourselves to God Almighty. He's the Creator. He's created us. He is the potter and we're the clay, as we mentioned, the Apostle Paul would say. And regardless of the trials, regardless of the tribulations and things that we go through, we have to really believe that He's going to take care of us. There's plenty of scripture that tells us that. Matthew 6:33, if we seek first the kingdom of God, He's going to supply the needs that we have. And there are, of course, many other scriptures that would talk about the prayer of a righteous man availeth much. Well, what does that mean? That God, that we as righteous people will have the ability to provoke the throne room of God to ask and petition Him to do something on our behalf that we only have the right to do through the blood of Jesus. It's a complex thing, but then again, it's not.
But we have to do our part. But anyways, we have to understand that God still, even though we don't live in the miraculous age, can still be moved to help us. All right, observations for reflection. Point number one, Christians should not be surprised when fiery trials come. And if there's ever been any problem with, I think, any congregation, that there's a lot of us that are just shocked when things happen. When your best friend says something against you behind your back, or maybe something, God forbid, would happen in church, and it just would totally befuddle you, wonder, why is that happening? So Peter says, think it not strange concerning the fiery trial. Christians shouldn't think that hardship is unusual or unexpected. And I have a feeling at most of us at our ages probably are used to it. But we shouldn't assume that faithful living will remove every difficulty from life. It doesn't, does it? And for those that come out of the baptistry and they are raised to walk in newness of life, a new creature, as the song would say, sometimes that period can be very critical. Jesus gave the story of the parable of the sower, or the parable of the soils, whatever you want to call it. And in that you see various groups of people that heard the word in some form or fashion. Some just didn't let it set at all. Some were weak and allowed Satan to snatch it out of their heart. David would say, I have hid thy word have I hid in my heart that I might not sin against thee. So they haven't done things necessary to keep. Once we're penitent, baptized believers, we although we're raised to walk in newness of life, that's a critical time for us in that we have to be careful of Satan. We have to be careful of others, because he's going to be after us to take the word away and to take that zeal away that we have. This phrase, fiery trial, suggests testing and pressure and purification. And we all have to go through that. Again, I may not understand it. I'm trying to live the best that I can live. Why is this happening to me? Well, it's told to us in the text. Excuse me. Again, purification. These trials may be painful, but they can also prove and strengthen us. And that's really the main thing. God knows what's best for us. I don't. I don't know what's best for me. Spiritually speaking, religiously speaking, and if for some reason I have a bad influence on me, or if I decide to head toward an off-ramp on the main roadway of life and I'm supposed to be on, then I have to be chastised and I have to go through these trials in order to put me back where I need to where I belong. And so we may not enjoy the pain. In fact, Peter tells us not to enjoy the pain itself, but he's teaching us to understand that suffering through faith has to come, and not confusion. That's easier for those of us who are older than younger, and especially those young converts. Point number two, suffering for Christ connects us with his sufferings and future glory. Verse 13. Peter says, rejoice inasmuch as ye are partakers of Christ's suffering. So it doesn't mean that Christ's atoning sacrifice was incomplete. It doesn't mean that we're a continuation of those sufferings. And I've actually heard people that would say things such as that. But his sacrifice for sin was once and for all, for everybody. Christ died for all. He died for everyone. But the point is that when Christians suffer for righteousness, we share this rejection and mistreatment that Jesus endured. And so in that sense, we understand, or ought to understand, what he went through, and maybe not exactly the ways that he went through it, but we can understand his rejection.
We can understand his suffering. We can understand a lot of things if we would just take time to think and meditate upon those. Suffering with Christ is pointing forward to joy when his glory is revealed. In other words, it's going to be worth it. There's a song in our songbook. We'll understand it better by and by. That's not the way that humans like to think. I want to understand it now. I want to know now what's wrong. I want to know why this is happening. But again, there are just things in life that we can't understand and don't understand. Now, some things I can look at in the rearview mirror 20 years ago and say, well, you know, ultimately, that worked out for good. Even the Apostle Paul would do that, would he not? Everything's worked out for the furtherance of the gospel. He was looking in the rearview mirror, and he was saying, well, you know, there's a lot of stuff that's happened to me. And it was rough at the time, but I can see that it has happened for the furtherance of the gospel. Now, that may sink in more with us who are preachers. We are preachers, but anybody that evangelizes and anybody that is walking the Christian walk certainly can understand that, yes, there may be things that happen that I don't understand, but ultimately, all of these trials are temporary, but the coming glory is going to be eternal. That's what we have to remember, isn't it? Everything that we go through here in life is going to lead us to glory. And that's something we all look forward to. All right, point number three. Reproach for the name of Christ is not shameful, but blessed. Reproach for the name of Christ is not shameful, but blessed. Verse number 14. Peter says, if you be reproached for the name of Christ, happy are ye. There's a lot of verses that sometimes are head scratchers in the Bible. When James talks about going through various diverse types of temptations, that those are things that we ought to be happy about and rejoice about. Other scriptures, Jesus would talk about something very similar. And Peter here is saying, well, you ought to be happy if you're reproached for the name of Christ. That's the difference. And again, I think in our country, we don't understand that quite as much here in the West as they do in the East. But nevertheless, I'm sure at some point in our lives, be it family or friends, they've criticized you. They have asked about your faith and what happens maybe at worship and why don't you do it like us and you're just so strict about this, that, and the other. And in some ways, those are being reproached. It means to be insulted, criticized, or treated with contempt, and they certainly were that way in the first century, had all of those things going on. The world may speak evil of Christ and his people, but God sees the matter very differently, and that's important to understand. We have to look at it through God's eyes. Now, I don't know God as good as I could, only in the sense that I'll never understand the mindset of God. But I think we all know through God's word enough about him that we can appreciate looking through his eyes rather than our eyes and saying, well, let's look at the big picture. What is it that God is trying to get across here? What is it that I really am not seeing that I ought to see? And so, on the world side, Christ is evil spoken of. On the Christian side, he's glorified. He ought to be, at least. That's one of the great privileges of being here, isn't it? You know, when people that will say, oh, I got to go to church today. I got to go. That's a terrible attitude, isn't it? I get the privilege. I have the privilege of going to the Lord's house, to the meeting house. There's a lot of people in my world view that meets in a lot of different places. I've been, you know, it's hot outside.
I wouldn't like to preach in here without any air conditioning, but I can assure you there's a lot of people that will and that did yesterday as the world turns, and it was still Sunday on the other side of the world, but they finished their worship services. I've been in plenty of places that had fans as big as this this space is between us trying to, you know, but when you blow hot air, that's still just hot air, isn't it? All that's doing is messing up your hair. I know when I would go to India, I would go there and I would find the strongest hairspray that I could find. I've got really fine hair, and if I don't spray it down, it's going to look like, Frankenstein or something, or Frankenstein's bride. All put up. So I'd have to plaster that hair down, because when you go into one of those buildings, you got a fan up here, you got two fans on the side, and it's like being in a cyclone. Well, I said all that to say this, that we have to be careful. We have to understand the world goes through different things than we do. The world is harmed in ways that we're not here in the West, and we ought to certainly thank God for all of those things. We hate religion, and that's a sad thing to see, and as a country I think we're paying the penalty for that, and we'll continue to pay the penalty. All right, point number four. Christians must not

0: That's why we partake of the Lord's Supper, as we're commanded on the first day of the week. I can't imagine being in a denominational church that partakes of the Lord's Supper every other week, once a month, special holidays, Christmas or Easter. Can you imagine? When it's the first day of the week. And I think that's a great and grand privilege for us to do so. And it helps to remind us of what Jesus has done for us. And so because of that, we ought not suffer because of sinful conduct. Everything that he talks about here. Don't suffer as a murderer. Well, I don't think I see any axe murderers in here, I hope. Nobody that's got that type of an issue or problem. As a thief, we ought not steal things that are not ours. That's, of course, a given. As an evildoer, well, that's a catch-all for everything. Anything that's evil, be it physically. Well, everything you do will be physically, I guess, but in a bad way. Murder, thievery, lying, cheating, all of those things. Nothing that's evil. Well, what's evil, Brother Paul? Anything that's not good? It's not hard to understand, is it? And then he says this, or as a busybody. Let's talk about that for just a minute. There's no honor in suffering for the stuff that we do wrong and wrongly. If I do something wrong, I ought to expect punishment for it. I ought to expect punishment from the law if I go out and break the law. You know, I hit the cruise button on the interstate coming over at 70 miles an hour. Do you know how many times that people almost hit me and because they're going 80 miles an hour or worse? It's hard sometimes to obey the law. It's easy to say, well, I'll just keep up with the flow of traffic. Now, you know, don't ask me. I haven't been to Atlanta in a long time, but it's really hard to go the speed limit there. You will get run over rapidly. But, you know, if I get stopped because of that reason, those blue lights flash behind me, I shouldn't be all excited or exercised because I know that I've done wrong. Sometimes you'll see these programs on TV, cops or something like that, and somebody who's just done something and committed a wrong act, and they're just shocked. No, it wasn't me. It wasn't me. I didn't do it. And yet there's video evidence, there's witness statements, and they're still going to deny it just like they didn't do it. But they're sorry that they got caught. This business of a busybody is very important. It's referring to meddling in matters that don't belong to us. And for some, that's a very difficult thing, isn't it? Because we all like to meddle sometimes. I will jokingly tell Mother, you know, I'm not a young man anymore. But I guess the older you get, it's still, your parents still think of you. Well, my son is 36 now. I still think of him as a little boy. But anyways, I'll tell Mother sometimes when she says, now don't do this or don't do that. And I'll say, you know, there's a one-letter difference in the word mother and smother. And that's all I'll say, not disrespectfully. But if we're not careful, we can do that, not only with our own family, but other people as well. What right do I have to tell other people? If they want to make their own mistake, so be it. Now, you know, of course, if somebody's walking out in traffic, then I'm going to be a busybody, and I'm going to prevent them from doing that. But to be a busybody just to meddle in other people's affairs, the Apostle Peter here says, no, you cannot do that. And it's in this list, again, of murderers, thieves, evildoers. So obviously it's very important. Peter places this alongside these other sinful behaviors. Meddling in other people's affairs can damage peace and relationships and influence. And we have to be careful not to bring reproach on ourselves through wrong conduct, and then call it suffering for Christ. You know, there are a lot of people that will do that, meddle in others' affairs, and then someone gets mad at them, or two or three people. Well, I'm just trying to tell you what's right. And that may be true. But you see, you never know what God has going on in their lives and what other parameters are influencing them, be it for good or for bad. Maybe they're in the middle of a trial. Maybe they have to go through certain things. You know, I don't know about you and how you raise your children, but once in a while I would let Calvin just go through something because you have to learn it, don't you? Now, I didn't let him do what I'm about to say. I'm just using this as an example. But you know, you got a hot stove, and you can tell a child, don't touch that, don't touch that, don't touch that. You can tell them a million times, but all it takes is that one time for them to touch it, and lesson learned, that's it. If I'm meddling in others' affairs and I prevent them from learning a lesson that maybe, and this is where we make the mistake and we think we're doing good for them, maybe God is trying to teach them a lesson. And I think that's exactly why Peter's putting this in here about meddling in others, because you never know again what's going on the perimeter. If God has some plans, if they need to learn the lesson once, so it won't happen again. And so obviously it's very important, or he would not have put this in here. So we have to be careful that we don't bring reproach to ourselves for doing such things. All right, point number five. Be ashamed. Verse 16, Peter would say, yet if any man suffers a Christian, let him not be ashamed. Well, what does that mean? Well, again, you have to put first century glasses on relative to these things. For example, those in the Roman world did not, who were very idolatrous, of course, if they, if a Christian got in trouble, they would get some type of punishment, and they would be ashamed to be put in jail. Well, that's, you know, even today, there are members of the church that are in prison. Either they've been converted or they have done something wrong. So there are members of the church who are in prison. And when they come out, how are they treated? Well, just like any criminal, most people take a hands-off approach. Oh, I'd rather not fool with him. I'd rather not deal with that. Well, if we do things as a Christian and we get reproached, punished, whatever, again, this doesn't happen in the West much, we can't be ashamed because of that. And I've said this before, I'll say it again, there are those that would charge that Jesus there in the Garden of Gethsemane, when he was sweating, as it were, drops of blood, and he was saying, Father, let this cup pass from me, they would make the statement, well, Jesus was having some doubts maybe about going on the cross. And nothing could be further from the truth. He wanted to go to the cross. And I only know that because of Hebrews 12 and verse 2, because it's very important. It was a joy, Hebrews, but then it will say right after that, despising the shame. And that's exactly what Peter's talking about here. Jesus didn't want the shame, the stigma that went on the cross. I mean, let's face it, just, you know, speaking in an adult Bible class, he was hanging up there naked. Remember, the guards had stripped him and they were casting lots on his clothes. There's his mother. There's the Marys. There's all of his other friends who were allowed to be there. And he's up there all beaten and battered and bruised and bleeding, naked. You don't think that would be a shame? Well, it was terrible shame. That's what he didn't want to suffer. And that's why he told God, well, thy will be done. I'll do it. I have to do it. I've got to go through it. And if we suffer as a Christian, there's no need for us to be ashamed. And that's what the Apostle Peter is talking about here. Again, looking through first century glasses, it would have been very easy to have gone to prison during that particular time. It would have been very easy to have been reproached by others who didn't believe what you believe. So it's a strong reminder the world may make try to make faithfulness look foolish, but there's no shame in bearing the name of Christ. All right, read quickly. Number six, judgment begins at the house of God, verses 17 and 18. Peter here says that judgment begins at the house of God. God's people are not exempt from examination. We don't have our ticket punched just because we're in the building. There are some that think, you know, just because I go to church every Sunday, everything's fine. That's not necessarily true. If judgment begins with God's people, Peter's asking, what will be the end for those that obey not the gospel? Are we going to receive a stricter judgment? Well, you better believe we will. But hopefully we won't need to have that because we're living a faithful Christian life. My hope is, as I understand the Bible, every sin that we do is recorded in the book. There are plenty of scriptures that say, well, when you sin and then you appropriate the blood of Jesus and you ask for forgiveness, that sin is blotted out. What does that mean? It means it goes back to a white page. And so my hope is when I stand at the judgment and my name is called, that there's going to be a white page with nothing on it. And Jesus is going to simply say, he's one of mine, Father. And then I'm going to hear, enter ye in. I hope it goes that smoothly. But you see, for those that have not obeyed the gospel, have not asked for forgiveness of sins, think about every sin that maybe you committed, I committed, before we became members of the church. And for those that never obey the gospel, how many sins are going to be listed in the book of life? I really wonder how long the judgment will be. It doesn't matter. There's an eternity. So it doesn't matter if it takes a trillion years. But for every single person to be held accountable, as I understand it, that's what's going to happen. Every sin that you've committed, that the world's committed, is going to be read from the books, the book of life. That's going to take a while, isn't it? From all the people who've died, from all the people that are still alive when Jesus comes, it's going to take a while. But judgment is going to begin here at the house of God, and there's going to be a look at us. Very quickly, point number seven, those who suffer according to God's will must commit their souls to him in well-doing. If we suffer according to the will of God, we've got to not shake a fist at God and say, why? But rather look at him and believe in him that he's going to keep us and care for us during these trials. And we can only do that if we entrust ourselves to God Almighty. We've got to entrust ourselves to him. Do we put God to the test? Matthew 6:33 that I quoted a moment ago, seek ye first the kingdom of God and his righteousness, and all these things shall be added unto you. Do we put God to the challenge and do that? Or do we say, well, I better take care of this? There's a lot of times where, you know, we think overthrow God, what he wanted to do. Abraham and Sarah, classic example. When Sarah would say, well, maybe God meant for Hagar to have the baby. Well, that wasn't at all what God's plan was. And so they paid the penalty, and we're still paying the penalty for that. Let's see, the word keeping in verse 19 carries the idea of guarding and preserving. We don't commit ourselves to God while continuing in sin. We commit ourselves to God while continuing to do what is right. And sadly, there's a lot of people in the world that depend on God, or at least think they depend on God, and they'll pray to God, but they're not doing what God wants them to do. And I don't say that in a judgment way, but observationally. That's exactly what they do, and you can't do that. All right, the sum truth. Christians should not be ashamed when suffering for Christ, but should continue doing right and commit our souls to God as a faithful creator. All right, our time is up. There are points to ponder there to look at. Next week, Lord willing, lesson 12, 1 Peter 5, verses 1 through 7, leadership and humility. Leadership and humility. Any questions or comments? All right, we'll close and dismiss till the worship service. 1 Peter chapter 5, verses 1 through 7. 1 Peter chapter 5, 1 through 7. We'll read the verses and then we'll make some introductory comments. Our theme for the day in this particular block of scriptures, leadership and humility. And it's going to be talking about the eldership. So let's read verses 1 through 7 and then we'll make some introduction. Verse number 1 of 1 Peter 5, "The elders which are among you I exhort, who am also an elder," the Apostle Peter saying, "and a witness of the sufferings of Christ, and also a partaker of the glory that shall be revealed. Feed the flock of God which is among you, taking the oversight thereof, not by constraint, but willingly, for, not for filthy lucre, but of a ready mind. Neither as lords, being lords over God's heritage, but being in samples to the flock. And when the chief shepherd shall appear, ye shall receive a crown of glory that fadeth not away. Likewise, ye younger, submit yourselves unto the elder. Yea, all of you be subject one to another, and be clothed with humility. For God resisteth the proud, and giveth grace to the humble. Humble yourselves, therefore, because of all those reasons, under the mighty hand of God, that he may exalt you in due time, casting all your care upon him for you." Well, there's a couple of scriptures there that we know full well, but as Peter begins this final chapter of this letter, and we'll move into the next book, after this, of course, he turns his attention first to the leaders of the local congregation. And then a congregation, as you well know, depends not only upon faithful shepherds, but also upon humble members. It's an equal thing, not equal in the oversight, but as the saying goes, it takes two to tango, and we have to have a membership that works with the eldership. Elders lead by feeding and guiding the flock, not by force, not by personal gain or for personal gain, filthy lucre. And it's interesting, if you think about it, Catholicism is going to come a few centuries later, and they really violated every one of these scriptures practically that he's talking about. All the huge cathedrals and all of those things were built on the backs of those who were bishops and the Catholic hierarchy trying to get money from the membership. And of course that went to them. And even today we see news stories all the time about things such as that. But they're to lead by example as an elder. Likewise, every Christian is called to practice humility, submit to God's will, and trust him with life's burdens. And this section reminds us that the leadership in God's kingdom is not about authority for authority's sake, but it's about service. It also reminds every Christian that humility is the pathway to God's blessing. I probably should say this later, but I'll go ahead and give you this example as it's talking about elders and the leadership, and you don't do it just to lord over the flock. I may have told you this before, but at Munford, I'll just go ahead and say it, I probably shouldn't, but at Munford there was a man that came to my dad and another elder, Brother Merle, you probably remember John Merle and Donald Cockrell. Anyways, this man in the congregation came and said that he would like to be considered for an elder. Well, you know, the Bible says it's a noble thing to want to do, to be an elder. But the elders in this man's particular case felt like that he was a little bit young, and quite frankly, he had not been that good in his attendance, and they had known of some other things, not just hearsay, but from personal experience of some things he had done in the community, not very sober-minded, and a lot of things. So there's a lot of boxes that he could not check as an elder if they were to have considered him and put that before the congregation. Well, as it came to be, they essentially told him no, but maybe, you know, let's just see how it goes. And the man got so upset that he quit the church, period. And so, you know, I'm still, even as I say it, I'm sort of flabbergasted by that. So obviously he wasn't doing it for the right reason, and the current elders had made the right judgment call relative to that. But I don't know whether he wanted the power, whether he just wanted the name, or whatever it was. But to quit the church over that, that shows absolutely no humility that the Apostle Peter's talking about here for the general membership. And then as he talks about not lording things over the flock, but guiding them, leading by example, that was not the case with this particular man. So, having said that, let's notice our observations for reflection. Point number one, elders are shepherds entrusted with the care of God's flock, verses 1 and 2. Peter addresses the elders directly. He's speaking as a fellow elder. He claims, or he says rather, that he is an elder in these verses, and one who has personally witnessed the sufferings of Christ, and he knew full well what Christ needed out of the church and what Christ needed from the eldership. The responsibility of the elders is to feed the flock of God. That's very important, isn't it? You've probably been in elderships before where there are certainly different personalities, and generally that works for the good of the eldership. If you have everybody that's always in agreement, there's never any dissension, of course they have to be in one accord, but you know, you can't just rubber stamp everything. Sometimes there are things that need to be addressed, and you need to feel as an elder that you are looking after the flock in such a way that would be proper and correct. But the image is that of shepherding and caring of the sheep, just like Jesus would talk about him being the good shepherd. Shepherds guide, protect, nourish, watch over the flock, but notice who the flock or whose the flock is. Peter doesn't say it belongs to the elders, and I have seen elders and that think that, you know, yes, you're my people, and I'm going to tell you what to do, and we're going to do this and do that. And, you know, depending on the context, we're all autonomous as far as the congregations and the churches of Christ, but that's not how it was to be set up. It's God's flock entrusted to their care. And that's a very important thing, isn't it? The phrase taking the oversight thereof describes their responsibilities to watch over the congregation carefully and faithfully. And that's what an eldership is supposed to do, isn't it? And again, we've probably all seen the good and seen the bad. Sad that we don't have an eldership now here, but we understand what happened relative to that. But we had two good elders at that time and did exactly these things as far as I'm concerned. All right, point number two, as we look at these observations for reflection, shepherding must be done willingly, eagerly, and for the right reasons in verse 2. And Peter gives three very important contrasts relative to the elderships. Elderships are to conserve, or serve rather, not by constraint, but willingly. You know, sometimes we have set duties for the most part here at Hillview, but sometimes you'll have a deacon that's in charge of the worship service, for example, and the deacon will come up and they'll ask someone, okay, we so-and-so was down to lead prayer, but they're absent. Will you lead prayer this morning? And I've had to do this sometimes at various congregations, and inevitably you'll have one man say, well, if you can find somebody else, or if you can't find somebody else first, I'll do it. So they want you to ask someone else other than them, rather than using the opportunity and say, oh, yes, I'm happy to do it. Now, you know, leading a public prayer is not the easiest thing in the world. Not everybody's comfortable in front of the microphone. Not everybody's comfortable having their voice heard before the congregation, especially if you don't do it that much. But still, when we have the opportunity to serve as any member of the congregation, we ought to do that. And similarly, relative to the eldership, it ought not be by constraint. Well, we need an elder. You've got to serve. There's nobody else that can do it but you. And if that person doesn't want to do it, then there doesn't need to be any arm twisting relative to that, but willingly. Secondly, in these three contrasts, not for filthy lucre, that's money, but of a ready mind. Well, what can I get out of it? I can't imagine an eldership that would do that. But again, I think some of this certainly is prophetic because of what's about to come when the Catholic Church comes into being. And they're asking for money and the various levels of leadership that they have in that particular religion. But an eldership that someone would come up and say, well, I need this, or I need prayers, or can you help me? And you know, their palm is out. Yeah, I'll help you, or I'll pray for you if you'll just give me a little bit of money. Well, that's not what the eldership is about. Thirdly, not because they must, but because they desire to serve God. Again, it's not this business of I've got to do it, like I've got to go to church. You know, some people say that. No, we have the ability, the privilege to come here to study God's Word, the privilege to worship in the next hour. We don't have to do anything. We live under the perfect law of liberty, but we ought to want to do those things. And so it is the case that the Apostle Peter would give these three different reasons. The work of an elder is never presented as a position of prestige or financial opportunity. And I think pretty much in the churches of Christ we get that, but it's not the case in other things that would abuse this particular situation. It's an act of willing service that's motivated by the love of Christ and the concern of the people. And that really sums it up, doesn't it? You have a love of Christ. My dad was an elder for many years, and I know I wasn't privileged to know everything that he knew, but you could tell the days that something had happened at church and respectful, and sometimes they would want this and want that. And as an elder, you have to make the hard decisions. And that's why the elders are appointed from amongst the people, and it is a thing that has to be done willingly and because of your love for Christ and concern of the people. All right, any questions or comments? Yeah, sure.
1: On our recent trip to Europe, we visited several very elaborate cathedrals.
0: Right.
1: And we had guides who would tell us about the things that happened in multiple places. The richest man, the most powerful man, was the bishop.
0: Right. Oh, okay.
1: He controlled the commerce, collected
0: right.
1: taxes, appointed kings.
0: Right.
1: And built cathedrals.
0: Right.
1: And you know they were that was a path to riches.
0: Right.
1: To be an authority in the church, especially to be a bishop over an area.
0: Exactly.
1: Your
0: well, and sadly, that's what off the backs of the people, how they built those big buildings, or a reverend or what have you, and saying, okay, well, as part of your penance, you have to give X amount of dollars. And the great thing, of course, according to God's word, that's the beautiful thing about having the blood of Jesus, is I'm just a prayer away of asking for forgiveness. I don't have to go into a booth or a closet with another man that's and tell him what I've done and him tell me what I need to do in order to get forgiveness of those sins. And sadly, back in those days when those big cathedrals, and you can't help but be impressed with them, but you know they cost, you know, who knows, untold amount of money. I went to with Faulkner, and they had arranged for the chorus to sing in some of those. And everybody just stopped. You know, they're used to hearing the organ and all that. They're not used to hearing a cappella music in those cathedrals. And it just rang out. And it was, you know, people coming to ask, who are you? Where are you from? We've never heard such like this. And so those buildings are certainly something to behold. And even in the smaller areas, they'll call them parish. You'll have a parish priest. And still, they have committees and things like that. But totally against God's word, because it's not motivated by love. It is not motivated by the concern for his people. I've been looking at a lot of graphs lately online, studies and people that are smart enough to put things in graphs. And it's amazing to me how that so many people, not only here, but I was looking at statistics here and statistics overseas that claim to be religious. And if you compare, for example, Europe to us in the U.S., we say we're a Christian nation. Well, compared to them, 100% absolutely. I mean, at least we have a large number of people that would claim the true and the living God. I'm not saying they're all right. But you look over in Europe, and it's so different. The statistics are going down. People who attend any type of a church, people that even think that God is true, and a lot of that has to do with an influx of immigrants. But it's not a good thing. The point is this, that the churches, in quotes, air quotes, there are going to be hurting. They're hurting now. Catholicism, if you know the dirty little secret, their numbers are way, way down. But it doesn't show it statistically because they baptize babies. Well, one of the reasons for that is, well, if you're a baptized baby, then you can count that in the membership. But if you count the adults, then that number is going to be really skewed. I've got a friend in Italy that I've gone to see two times, an older lady there that I went with some ladies from Munford, and I took Calvin over there. She was an English teacher, and I was in journalism, and so we just became good friends. But if you ask her religion, she's going to say, I'm a Catholic, but she never went to Mass. She never went to any type of service at anything. Now, she'd be glad to take us and show us the local cathedral. She lived in lives in Vicenza. In fact, today's your birthday, in fact. But even they, you know, you would think Italy being the home of Catholicism, they rarely, rarely attend the services. So that was just a little side note there. All right, point number three. Yep, sir, go ahead.
1: The other thing that we were told was membership is declining considerably in Germany because if you say you're a member, you have to pay church tax.
0: Oh, okay.
1: And if you don't say you're a member, you don't have to pay that church tax.
0: Right, right. How about that?
1: That's
0: true. Yeah. It's all Peter was all over that again. Whether that was something that was actually happening or he was making a prophecy about it, the prophecy, if it was so, definitely has come true and still does hold true. All right. Point number three: elders lead primarily by example. Verse three: Peter is being lords over God's heritage, but being in samples to the flock, the king. There's a lot of people that want to be in charge. There's y'all come and follow me and let's do this. And that's really helpful. And that's what Peter says here in verse number three. You're not supposed to lord over the flock, sit in a high chair on a high platform and be like that, but be in samples, an example to the flock. The word translated in sample simply means example. I think I talked about this last week, but it's the first of its kind. And as you know, Peter was writing about this, there wasn't the churches were still being established. So the elders that had been established were the first And so they were supposed to be these examples, the first of their kind, to others. Elders are not spiritual dictators. They don't get up and say this and say that. I'll never forget one of the great example when I was in college at the University Church now, there in Montgomery on the campus of Faulkner. Jeff Jenkins was the preacher then. And they were installing an elder. And he got all of the elders at that time, I don't know, there may have been 7 or 8 of them, and they were installing a couple. But he got all of them on stage, and he passed out a little twig, and he said, "I want all of you to break this twig." And so, of course, everybody just break, break, snap, snap, snap. Well, then he had a bundle of twigs all wrapped together. He said, "Now I want you to try to break this." And, of course, you couldn't break it. And that was his mini M-I-N-I sermon about that. Together, you're unbreakable. But if you try to do things separately, the eldership will break up. And so you have to do things and be of one accord and lead by example. And I thought that was a great example for them to do that. People often learn as much from the life of a faithful shepherd as they do from their words, to watch an elder, how they live. And a good elder is always going to be in and amongst the people, not trying to tell them or dictate to them what to do. Point number 4, faithful shepherds look forward to the chief shepherd. Verse number 4, every elder serves under another shepherd. Jesus Christ is the chief shepherd. And so we are in the book of Romans in my online study, and in chapter 14 that we're in now, the Apostle Paul would talk about this relationships of don't be pointing out, essentially, of course I'm heavily paraphrasing, don't be pointing out problems when you've got problems. Jesus talked about that with the mote and the beam example. But he ultimately got to the fact that, don't forget, we're all servants. Every one of us are servants. Doesn't matter how high you are in authority or how humble you are. All of us as Christians are servants. To who? Well, to Jesus Christ. We're Christians. We have his name attached to us. And in similar fashion, an eldership would have, be under a servanthood, if you would, to the chief shepherd. And one day every shepherd will have to answer to him. Faithful shepherds are promised a crown of glory that fadeth not away. And that's the greatest reward. The greatest reward is not the recognition. Oh, it's wonderful to have a great elder who leads and oversees properly. It's great to have a pat on the back, but the ultimate goal for any elder would be the fact that he would receive a crown with the approval of Jesus Christ himself. All right, point number 5. Christians are to practice humility toward one another. Verse number 5. So he's gone from the leadership, the eldership, to the congregation. The younger are instructed to submit to the elders, but Peter very quickly expands that principle and says, all of you have to be subject one to another. Well, what does he mean by that? Well, I have to be keenly aware, going back to this business of in the book of Romans in chapter 14, we live under the perfect law of liberty. And in that, he's been talking about the eating of meats and things such as that. And you're at liberty to do whatever you want to. The Apostle Paul would say, everything is clean as far as I'm concerned. But then he turns and says, but you can't be a stumbling block. And sometimes you do have to consider the other person. You do have to consider your fellow Christian with these things. And of course, that was a very, very particular subject about eating meat sacrificed to idols. We don't have that problem here. When I go to India, it's a terrible problem because everything is sacrificed to idols. And sometimes the members, and a lot of them are vegetarian. But you know, even though you may think that's far removed and we don't eat meat, we don't go to the market and eat things sacrificed to idols. Have you ever been to the Chinese buffet? Well, if you've ever been to a Chinese buffet, if you look behind the counter there or up in the corner, somewhere in that building, there's going to be a little red box, and it's either going to have a Buddha in it, or it's going to have some fruit in it, or it's going to have something that is in reference to their ancestry, and everything at that Chinese buffet is been technically sacrificed to idols. Again, if you don't know that, you're hearing it for the first time. Look for that red box. It's going to be there, I'll guarantee you. So now that you know, how do you feel about that? Will you ever eat at a Chinese buffet again, or will you be like the Apostle Paul and say, well, it doesn't. I know that everything belongs to the Lord, and it's not going to bother me. But we do have here in the West those type issues, particularly if you go to a Chinese buffet. We don't have any Indian restaurants over where I live, over in the Oxford-Anniston area, but you may have, I'm sure, here in Birmingham. It would be the same way in an Indian restaurant. So we do have those issues. And as the Apostle Paul here is talking about practicing humility one toward another, I have to understand, in being subject one to another, I have to understand you have to care about what my fellow Christian thinks about certain things. Again, we live in the perfect law of liberty. And in theory, well, actually in sin, you can do that, and there's not going to be an immediate punishment. Now, there will be a punishment. We could be chastised. You might die before, you know, that activity is over. Who knows? There's any number of things that could happen. And yes, you can pray and ask for forgiveness, but we know through God's word we shouldn't want to do those things. Now, the difference in the new law and the old law is you would receive an immediate punishment, immediate death for problems and issues that you did, for sins that you did. And that's why we say we live, as the Bible talks about, in the perfect law of liberty. We do have the liberty to do what we want to. But when it comes to you, I have to be careful about what I do. When it comes to me, you have to be careful what you do. If we were to go out and do something that, you know, maybe you have deemed is okay, I can't really think of an example because I think we pretty much toe the line, but there are examples where we just have to be careful about the things that we do. If you know, here, I guess this is an example. If you know the old cough syrup remedy, I may have mentioned that before. You take a third a cup of, or a third of whatever, it's just a third of each. Don't ask me how I know this. But you take a third of honey. You take a third of lemon juice. And you know what the other ingredient is for the old-fashioned cough syrup. You get a third of whiskey and put it in there. It's a great cough syrup. But who's going to go in the ABC store and get it? Who's going to go in there and go get that pint of whiskey so that you can fix it? It's good stuff. It used to be, you know, old folks used to use it all the time. But who's going to take the chance of going and getting it? You're either going to ask somebody to get it, which, you know, you have to deal with your conscience sake for that. Hey, you drink liquor. Why don't you go to the liquor store and get this for me? Well, again, there's a question of influence, isn't there? What if I drive by and see you? I don't know if you're just getting that for cough syrup or if you're getting it because that's something that you imbibe in. And so we do have to consider. And sadly, I know a lot of members of the church that just happily, I would rather not even know. But they'll happily come up and say, well, you know, I don't see anything wrong. I drink a little wine at home. Well, don't tell me that. I don't want to know that information. Don't tell me that kind of stuff. And there's any number of things that we can be involved in. And yes, we live under the law of liberty, but our liberty stops when it offends others. And part of that is humility. And that's what the Apostle Peter here is saying in verse number 5. You've got to practice humility. It's not just an elder's responsibility. And the picture is putting on humility like a garment that everybody can see. You put on humility, like I put on this jacket. You have to practice humility. Does it come easy? No, not all the time. Because, you know, I'm pretty set in my ways. And the older we get that way. I like it my way and my will, and I'm just going to do it that way. Well, you know, in essence, that's not really very humble, is it? But God opposes pride, and that's the main thing, but he gives grace to those who are humble and who humble themselves before him. That's the issue, isn't it? All right, point number 6. God exalts the humble in his, God's, own time. Verse 6. Peter encourages Christians to humble themselves under God's mighty hand. Humility is not weakness, by the way. Just because I'm humble doesn't mean that I'm a weak person. It means I'm practicing restraint. Practicing restraint. It's the willingness to trust God's wisdom instead of insisting upon our own way. And that's the problem with humanity today, isn't it? They don't reference God's word. They don't darken the doors of the church. They don't try to come and listen to preaching in order to grow their knowledge of what God would have them to do, because they've got it all figured out. And that's so opposite of humility, isn't it? Peter, it reminds us that God is going to exalt the humble in due time, and that means in his time. And that's the hardest thing of all, isn't it? To really and truly try to hold out. We want immediate satisfaction. I want it now. You know, like the man that prayed for patience. God, give me patience, but give it to me now. He wasn't even patient enough to wait on patience. But his timing, you can guarantee that God's timing is always perfect. And as we live an humble life, God needs to see that. 7, and finally, Christians should give every anxiety to God because he cares. Do we really do this? And this would probably make a great sermon for this morning. Casting all your cares upon him, for he careth for you. Casting the cares you think you can't handle. Casting some of your cares, what does he say here? Casting all, A-L-L. That doesn't leave anything out. What's a care, by the way? Well, anything that I'm concerned about. And there's anything. That means anything, literally. A care is a concern, whether it's sickness, illness, finances, relationships, education, whatever you're involved in, anything. This word casting suggests a deliberate placing. You know, when I cast something, if I cast something upon the waters, I'm making the determination, whatever I have in my hand that I'm going to cast, whether I'm sowing seed, whether I'm throwing bread out on the waters for the ducks, or whatever, I'm throwing it out purposely. And that's what this idea of casting is. It's a deliberate placing our burdens upon God. And do we really, really do that? And we have to, don't we? We have to. I can't do everything. The song tells us, I need thee every hour. And how true is that song? It's absolutely true. I need God every hour, every minute of every hour, in fact. And that's what we need to learn, that you know, we can't do it ourselves. And that's why he says to cast all your cares upon him, upon the Lord and the Lord God. It's not ignoring our responsibilities, by the way, giving it to God and say, well, that's it. But it means trusting God with our worries and fears and anxieties that we have absolutely no control over, or we cannot control. We can't control the end result. And the reason we do this is very simple, because he cares for us. God's not distant to his people. He's always a prayer away, thanks to the blood of Jesus Christ. He knows our burdens, and he invites us to trust in him. All right, our time is just about up. let me just say a couple of things. Some truth on the back page. God calls leaders to be shepherds, to shepherd his people with willing hearts, godly examples, while calling in humility, trust his care, and submit to his will. All right. You have there points to ponder, and then for further study this week, there are a few verses. Now, Lord willing, next week, we'll go to verses 8 through 14, standing. All right, any questions or comments before we close? All right, thank you for your attention, and we'll dismiss till the
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0: wanted for his wife. Made a lot of advances against Joseph.
1: Now to Joseph.
0: Joseph was handsome, was good looking. So here you had this king's official, a top-ranking official of Pharaoh, that is, Potiphar, his wife, the one who bought him, his wife wanted to get to Joseph, and you know what I mean. But he refused. Let's see if we can find some of that in verse 7. Go up to verse 7. Genesis 39:7. And it came to pass after these things that his master's wife cast in longing eyes on Joseph, and she said, "Lie with me." But he what, Serge? That's right. Wouldn't do it. He said, "Look, my master does not know what is with me in the house, and he has committed all that he has to my hand. There is no one greater in this house than I, nor has he kept back anything from me but you." So even in the house, God was with him and blessed him. Amen? Not just in the prison. Because you are his wife. How then can I do this great wickedness and sin against God to lie with you and have sexual intercourse with you? How could I do this? After what he has done for me. God is the one who blessed him. Amen. So it was as she spoke to Joseph day by day. So that means she was trying day by day. Amen. To lie with Joseph. That he did not heed her. The word heed means to listen. He didn't listen to her. To lie with her or to be with her. But it happened about this time when Joseph went into the house to do his work, and none of the men of the house was inside, that she caught him by his garment, saying, "Lie with me." But he left his garment in her hand. He escaped and fled and ran outside. So she accused him falsely because he didn't want to do it. He didn't want to be with her. He didn't want to lie with her. He didn't want to sleep with her. Potiphar's wife. And so, Potiphar, you know, this top-ranking official of Pharaoh, when he heard this scheme that she set up, this lie that she told him, he burned with anger, and he threw Joseph into this confinement. As our text says in chapter 39 verse 20, Joseph's master Potiphar took him and put him into the prison, a place where the king's prisoners were confined. So here he is. This was the specific jail designed or designated for state prisoners belonging to the king. So here he is in this prison, Joseph. I want to speak on the title, Still Trusting. Amen? Still Trusting. Have you ever in your life felt like just when things were starting to look up, life came crashing down on you? Right at the moment when, you know, you come out of a terrible situation, a terrible circumstance, and things start looking bright for you now. Things start looking up, as we would see. Things start going good after you've been through this turmoil. But then, all of a sudden, right after that, life came crashing down on you again. Joseph in Egypt just started to see a little light in the darkness. The Lord just started to establish him, made him ruler of the house, in charge of the house. He has been sold here into slavery, but God was with him, and God had mercy on him, and God blessed him. Because Joseph, in spite of what he would have been through, continued to trust the Lord. And because he continued to trust the Lord continued to be with Joseph. Amen. So the household is blessed, because he was in charge of the household, and God was with him, and God allowed the blessing to flow through him. He lived in his master's house, in charge of all the household. But just as things seem to start looking up in Joseph's life, the darkness of life crashes down even harder than before in his life. Amen? And so here is Joseph. Now he has been falsely accused of a crime and a sin that he didn't even commit. Now Joseph finds himself in an even worse circumstance. Sometimes that is our lives, amen? Just coming out of something and life starts looking bright on the other hand, and then up comes a greater calamity in our lives. Amen. And so here is Joseph in a prison where the king puts his prisoners. Please understand, brethren, that Joseph has done nothing wrong. Amen. Understand this. Joseph has done nothing wrong. Joseph did not do anything to deserve this outcome in his life. And sometimes when we go through our situations, we ask ourselves, what have I done that caused me to be in this situation? Sometimes when we check in our lives, we see that we haven't done anything wrong. But we're still in it. Amen? Joseph did not do anything wrong, but he was still in it. He is innocent. And yet, he is in the pit again. Amen? He's in the pit again. Now, at this point in your life, brethren, as you examine your life today, as we all examine our lives today, would you think that God had abandoned you? I don't know what you may be going through. I know we do go through a lot of stuff in our lives. I know that you know what you are going through. And I also know that God knows what you are going through. But would you think that God had abandoned you? At this point, with another unfair downturn in your life, would you say that God does not care about you anymore? After you have safely navigated through that problem and things were going good, up comes another problem and here you are in a greater circumstance in your life. At this point, with this unfair downfall in your life, would you say that God does not care about you? Think about it as you examine your life. I want you to look at verse number 21. Genesis 39, verse number 21. But that's the word that makes a difference. Amen. But who? The Lord was with Joseph, and the Lord showed him mercy, and the Lord gave him favor in the sight of the keeper of the prison. Amen. So even in this other unfair situation, in this pit, the Lord was with Joseph and showed him steadfast love. Amen. It is the same thing in the house. The Lord was with him. The Lord was with Joseph, and Joseph was put in charge of this prison. The keeper of the prison was not concerned, as we have read, while Joseph was in charge because the Lord was with him. He recognized something in Joseph. Amen. And what he recognized is that the Lord was with him. And so whatever Joseph did, the Lord made it prosper. And so it is the same thing all over again, but this time it is in the prison rather than in Potiphar's house. Amen. So he safely made it through, one situation, things started looking bright in his life again, and up comes this situation here again. Think about our lives, brethren. Think about our lives. Here he is in the prison, from the house to the prison. So how can we continue to trust God when life does not go according to plan? Because many of us, you know, we plan our lives out. It's not so. We plan what we want to do and what we want to achieve and what we want to become. But life hands us something different. Isn't that so? Life hands us different circumstances. But the question is, how can we as God's children continue to trust Him? To still trust Him when life doesn't go according to our plan? First of all, we must acknowledge that trusting God does not mean there will be an immediate reward. Amen? It doesn't mean, brethren and friends, that once we trust God and we worship God and we serve God, then immediately God is going to bless us. I believe this is a truth that all of us struggle with. We worship God and we serve God and you know, things are going wrong in our lives. We are faced with a whole lot of sicknesses, a whole lot of circumstances in our lives, one after the other. Sometimes we come out of one, things looking bright, and then up comes something else. And so I think this is a truth that we all struggle with. Amen? But understand, brethren and friends, that trusting God does not mean there will be an immediate reward. Sometimes, you know, as Christians, we feel like we should be rewarded for doing what is right. And oh yes, we should. We feel that, you know, we should be rewarded for living a faithful Christian life and worshiping God faithfully on Sundays. And oh yes, brethren, we should. Amen. But I want us to see that Joseph's life goes into the pits. Why? Because he did the right thing. Amen? So here is Joseph, and Joseph is in the pit, not because he did anything wrong. Joseph is in the pit because, you know what? He decided that in spite of what is going on in his life, he will trust God. Amen? And even in these turmoils, in these pits of life, Joseph still trusted God. Amen? He still trusted God. So because of Joseph's faithfulness to God, Joseph's life goes from bad to worse. Understand this pressure. Did you hear what I said? Because of Joseph's faithfulness. Okay? Not because he has done anything wrong. Because of his faithfulness to God, Joseph's life goes from bad to worse. Amen? And sometimes, brethren and friends, not because you know, we have done anything wrong or doing anything wrong, but simply because we as a church decided that we're going to worship God faithfully and we're going to serve Him and we're going to live a righteous life, sometimes our lives can go from bad to worse. Amen? But what do we do? Do we still trust God? We should. Unpleasant outcomes for our faith, brethren, understand, it does not mean God is not with us. Amen? Not because you are going through something in your life, maybe a sickness for years, maybe a problem for years, maybe one after the other. It doesn't mean that God is not with you. Understand that when we are going through these things in our lives, brethren, God is right there with us, just like He was with Joseph. Amen? You know, we, at this time in our life, we have the temptation to quit on God when we feel like we have been forsaken by Him. When we feel like, you know, He is not with Him and He's not blessing us, and we're always going through something in our lives and we're still worshiping and serving God. Why am I going through this kind of suffering in my life? We have the temptation to quit on God when we feel like we haven't, that we have been forsaken. My life is not going right. According to my definition, according to my plans, things are not going the way that, you know, I want my life to go. God does not seem to care about me. God does not seem to care about my life. Therefore, I am giving up on God. But we want to really underscore this from Joseph's life, brethren, that Joseph has had terrible things happen to him. Amen? Terrible things happen to him. But God, the Bible says, was what? With him. God was with him. And we need to see that God is with us in the pit. Amen? God was with David when he fought against Goliath. Isn't that so? God was with Daniel when he was in that pit, in the lion's den. God was with Shadrach, Meshach, and Abednego when they were in that pit. Even though these servants of God were in these situations, in these pits, you know, in these circumstances, we have to understand that the Lord was right there with them. Amen? And Shadrach, Meshach, and Abednego, the Bible says that they spoke to King Nebuchadnezzar and they said, but even if our God doesn't come and rescue us, we are still going to trust Him. Amen? Could we have such faith? Could we have such a trust, such deep conviction in our lives today as God's children, brethren? To know that God is with us even though we are going through these terrible circumstances in our lives. Since God is with us in the pit, we can still keep trusting that He is accomplishing His purposes in the world, in our life. Amen? He is, brethren. And so, what we want to do, brethren and friends, what we want to do is to make sure that we continue to acknowledge that trust in God does not mean there will be an immediate reward. Amen? When we trust God, God is going to work it out for us in His own time. He is going to bring us out and He is going to bless us. Just think about the life of Job. The Bible tells us how God richly blessed his life in the later days. Amen? Why? Because he kept his faith and his trust in God. He didn't charge God with wrong. He didn't blame God for the things that he has been through in his life. And we know that according to the Bible, he lost his children. He lost all his possessions. And he was struck with painful boils from the crown of his head to the sole of his feet. But Job still trusted God. Amen. Secondly, understand that God can bless us in the pits. Amen. God can bless us in the pits. And some of us, brethren, we have been through hell and hot water. Amen. Some of us, you know, some of us, we are going through, still going through hell and hot water. Whatever your pit is, one of the hard things to deal with while in the pit is how God could still be with me. How could He still be with me in this kind of situation? And if He is still with me, you know, why am I still in the pit? Why am I still in this situation? We ask questions like this, amen? Is God really with me? Does He really care for me? As He says, if so, what am I doing here in the pit? What am I doing here in this situation? Why am I going through all sorts of things in my life if God really cares for me? But God was showing Joseph that He was still with him by helping him get through the hardship. Amen? So once you're able to come out from a hardship, even if you go into another hardship, understand that God is the one who brought you through. Amen? Some of us, brethren and friends, we're here this morning simply because the Lord has been on our side. And if the Lord was not on our side, we would have been shipwrecked and lost and destitute. Amen? And so we need to give God the praise and honor and glory that at least we have made it this far. Amen? And we are still here, still trusting, still trusting my God in the pit. Can you look back and see how God was with you, brethren, and how He helped you through the pits that you were thrown in? The same God is a God of yesterday, today, and forever. Amen. And it's the same God that we are serving. I want you to know also that Jesus understands. Amen. Jesus understands what we are going through as His children, as His church, because He has been there. Amen. He's been there. And so we cannot conclude this lesson, this message this morning until we consider how Jesus understands this life that we are experiencing here. In the life of Joseph, we again see a foreshadowing of the life of Jesus. It's actually the same thing that Jesus has been through in his life. Amen? It's actually the same thing. In the book of Hebrews chapter 4, verse 14 and 15, let's turn there. Hebrews chapter 4, verse number 14 and 15. Notice what the Bible says. Seeing then

have a great high priest. The word we refers to the church. The Lord's church. The writer is talking to the Christians, to the church, and saying that we have a great high priest, and that is Jesus, amen, who has passed through the heavens, Jesus the Son of God. He is the great high priest. So therefore, let us hold fast our what? Our confession, amen. What is the confession? The confession of faith of Jesus to be the Son of God. We made this confession at baptism. Before we were baptized, I believe that Jesus Christ is the Son of God. He died for my sins. He's able to save me from my sins. The writer says, since we have Jesus, our great high priest, who passed through the heavens, he says, let us hold fast. In spite of what you go through, hold on to that confession. Amen. Verse 15. For we do not have a high priest, Jesus, who cannot, sympathize with our weaknesses. That simply means that Jesus is able to do what? To sympathize with our weaknesses. He understands, brethren and friends, what we are going through, because he has been here on the earth and he has been through these things and even worse than what we are going through today. Amen? And so he can sympathize with us now. Can have mercy on us. And that's what he's doing at the right hand of the throne of God. He is interceding for the church. Amen? Lord, I've been there. I know what it is to live in the flesh. I know what it is to live in a world that is full of sin and darkness and ignorance and immorality. Lord, forgive them. He's able to sympathize with us, amen? With our weaknesses. He was in all points tempted as we are tempted today. All the temptations that we are going through in our lives here on earth today, Jesus has been through all of it when he was on earth. Amen? So he's able to sympathize with our weaknesses. The Bible says, yet without sin, he didn't give in. He didn't sin in spite of what he has been through. And so Jesus also suffered for doing what was right, like Joseph. And Jesus still trusted God. Jesus was innocent, isn't that so? And yet experienced wickedness at the hands of others, just like Joseph. He wasn't doing anything wrong, he wasn't doing anything bad, but he was hated by his brothers, and he was hated by others, amen? But still trusted God, still trusted God. The Apostle Peter makes this point clear to us, just to encourage us to continue in our faith. In the book of 1 Peter chapter 2, verse number 21 and 22. Listen to what Peter says. 1 Peter chapter 2, verse 21 and verse number 22. For to this you were, what church? Called. 1 Peter chapter 2, verse 21 and 22. For to this you were called. Amen. What is Peter talking about? Well, he's talking about Christ the suffering. Amen. 1 Peter chapter 2, verse 21. For to this you are called. He's saying that Jesus suffered, and you, the church, you were called by God to do

You are called to the Christian life to go through the same things Jesus has been through. Amen. Christ also suffered for us, leaving us this example. This is the example that we should follow in his steps. Amen. So when we suffer in this life as Christians, understand, brethren, that we are just being like Christ. Amen. Just being like our master. I know we don't like suffering. And you know, for some of us, this is hard for us to understand. You know, it takes great faith, brethren, to understand the teachings of Jesus, because, you know, sometimes we don't really understand what Jesus teaches us, because we want our own way. We want the Christian life to be how we want it to be. But Jesus teaches us what the Christian life really is. Amen. Called to suffer. It doesn't mean that every day of your life you will have suffering. No. But understand, as God's church, there are going to be times in your life when you will suffer. Amen. Because that's life. That's just how life is, brethren. Life is full of suffering, all sorts of suffering, and living in this old sinful world, we have to go through it, amen. But God is with us, amen. And we are still trusting, amen. Still trusting. Jesus experienced, he did experience, brethren, false accusations. And those false accusations sealed his faith. In Matthew, the book of Matthew, we read about the false witnesses and the false testimony used in his trial to convict him. Further, Jesus did not use his power for personal purposes. Understand this. Joseph could have taken advantage of being in charge over Potiphar's house or over the prison. He could have taken advantage of these powers that were conferred to him. Amen? But he didn't, brethren. Amen? You know why he didn't? He did not, because he still trusted God. Amen. The Bible, brethren and friends, tells us that Jesus suffered a whole great lot in his life. You know, Jesus could have called a legion, you know, he could have called 10,000 angels to free him, to set him free. But he didn't do that. Amen. What did he do? He trusted God. Amen. In his suffering, he did not abuse his powers either. Why these men did not abuse their power? Why didn't they, you know, do something to free themselves? Simply because they understand, brethren, and understood, brethren and friends, that God is the one who is in control of their lives. Amen. And they trusted him. Do we understand this as a church today? That whatever we are going through in our lives, God's in charge, amen? God's in charge. And we need to still trust him, amen? We need to. We need to. You know what Paul says in Philippians 2, 5 and 6? Read what Paul says in Philippians chapter 2, verse number 5 and 6, about Jesus. Philippians chapter 2, verse 5 and 6. Let this mind be in you. He's talking to the church. Adopt the mindset of Jesus. Let this mind be in you, which was also in Christ Jesus, who being in the form of God, did not consider it robbery
ceri.

0: equal with God, the Bible says. The NIV says he did not consider equality with God something to be used to his own advantage. Not because, you know, he was God in the flesh. He didn't use that to his own advantage, but he trusted in God. Amen? The same thing with Joseph. Didn't use his power to his advantage, but he trusted in God because they understood that God was with them. Amen? And so trusting his father did not give Jesus an immediate reward. Understand this. Amen? It didn't bring reward to him right away. Jesus experienced a life of difficulty and suffering, but still trusted the Father. God was with him. God was blessing him. God was helping him through so that the Father's will was accomplished in his life. Amen? God is with you, brethren. God will bless you. God will help you through it. Amen? He will. God is with you in the pits and will lift you out of the pits in his time. But are we trusting in him? We are asked to keep trusting. Amen? We're asked to keep trusting. I want us to read these four scriptures and then we'll close. 1 John chapter 5. Verse number 4 and 5. 1 John chapter 5. Verse number 4 and 5. The Bible says, for whatever is born of God overcomes the world. And we are born of God. We are born through the water and spirit, through baptism. We are born again, Christians. We are the people of God. So this is referring to the church. And John, through God's inspiration, is saying, listen, you are born of God, and so therefore the world does not have victory over you. You have victory over the world. You can overcome anything that the world's system through Satan throws at you. Amen? That's why we need to trust God. Amen? That's why we need to keep our faith and trust in him. And the Bible says there in the next part, and this is the victory that overcome the world. What is it, brethren? Our faith. By our faith, faith is trust. By our trust in God, under these circumstances in our lives, we are able to come out victorious. Amen? 1 John chapter 4 and verse number 4. The Bible says, 1 John 4, 4. You are of God, little children, and you have overcome them, because he who is in you, who is in you, brethren? Christ is in you. That's right. The Spirit of Christ is in you. Acts 2:38. You receive it at baptism. Amen. And you are of God. And you have overcome them. You have overcome false teachers. You have overcome the world. Because Jesus who is in you is greater than he who is in the world. Amen? Who is in the world? The devil is in the world. Amen? The devil is in the world. Read 1 Corinthians chapter 4. And verse number 4, I believe. The Bible tells us the devil has blinded the eyes of people that they will not see the light. Amen? And so again, the Bible teaches us here that the one who is in us is greater than the one who is in the world, the devil, who is causing so much suffering and so much problems in our lives today, in the lives of people today. Amen? Then Romans 8:37, Romans chapter 8 and verse number 37. I love this entire text here, but just read verse number 37. Read the whole text in your spare time. Romans chapter 8, verse 37. Yet, in all these things, in whatever you are going through in your life, in all these things, we are what? We are more than conquerors. And we are more than conquerors through Him, that is who? Jesus, who loved us. Amen? Through God who loved us. So that simply means, brethren and friends, that Jesus made us conquerors. Amen? We just didn't become conquerors. Jesus made us conquerors. And Paul, who is writing about conquerors, would have lived in those days, and he would have seen a conqueror, who is a conqueror. Because a conqueror in Paul's days, who was writing to the church here, was a soldier, you know, that had a helmet like a conqueror. He had a breastplate as a conqueror. He had, you know, boots as a conqueror. He had a sword as a conqueror. He had a chariot as a conqueror. And so he's a conqueror because of his outfit, because of, you know, his chariot, because of his sword. But Paul looked at that and Paul says, you know what? The church is more than a conqueror. That simply means, brethren, we may not have all of these things to fight this spiritual battle with, because the fight is not a physical fight today. It's a spiritual fight for the Christians, the church, to survive this Christian walk with God. Amen? And so we may not have a chariot like a conqueror. We may not have a sword or a breastplate or a boots or a helmet as a conqueror. But what we have, brethren, is Jesus on our side. Amen? And that's what, you know, David told Goliath. He said, you came to me with all these things, but I come to you in the name of who, church? In the name of Jesus. Amen? So understand who we are when the Bible says, we are more than conquerors. Amen? Think about that, brethren. The church is more than conquerors. In the name of Jesus, we can overcome. By our faith and trust in God, we can overcome anything that we go through. Then last, 1 Corinthians 15, verse number 57, as we close. 1 Corinthians chapter 15 and verse number 57, the Bible says, but thanks be to who? That's right. 1 Corinthians chapter 15 verse 57, but thanks be to God who gives us the victory through our Lord and the Savior Jesus Christ. Because of what He has done, brethren, God has given us the victory over every circumstances, every trouble, every situation in our lives. God gives us victory through Jesus. It's a wonderful thing to be a Christian, to be a servant of Jesus Christ. Amen. Keep trusting, brethren. Keep trusting. In spite of what you're going through, in spite of the battles you're faced with, the battles you're fighting, the battles that come in your life, one after the other, or from time to time, just keep trusting. Amen? And understand that the Lord is with you. The Lord is with us, as He was with Joseph, and as He was with Jesus. Let us trust Him. Father, we give you prayers, we give you thanks. We thank you for your word. Help us to believe it. Help us to put our faith and trust in you. Help us to understand that you are with us in good times and in bad times. Help us, Father, to keep trusting. In Jesus' name we ask. Amen.
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0: Hi, siya si Maggie Bautista sa kaya kaya membro at Church of Christ. Iimbitan mi kayo yung ladya at kapilya ang may address mi 15042 92nd Avenue, Surrey, BC. Sa marakupi lugar para ikasalba tayon amin.
1: Hello, my name is Jacqueline. I am one of the members here. 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See you there at the Surrey Church of Christ, a better place to be.

Laura and I would like to take this time to once again thank you for the day, for our time together as a meal, and just the fellowship that we had. But nothing can make your day more than watching someone obey the gospel. And we're so thankful for Emmanuel doing that this morning. In fact, I thought about it. Emmanuel means God with us. It kind of went right along with the sermon. So that's a tremendous thing. There are great students. The students, of course, are just tremendous as they go to school here. And I pray that there'll be many who will follow up with them and study with them. And Donovan is doing such a great job of bringing so many from the college here. And I told him I'm really proud of them. I'm proud of them all, as I'm sure you are as well. Romans chapter 10 tonight, if you'd open your Bibles. Romans chapter 10. This lesson tonight is filled with R's. As you can, well, not yet, but you will. A lot of different R's that go along with this lesson, so hopefully it'll be one that you'll be able to remember easy. Usually when there's a lot of words with that letter, it's easier to remember, but we'll see how it goes tonight. I want to read Romans 10, 1 through 13. I know Mike is dealing with the book of Romans on Wednesday night, so I pray that we will complement one another as we study our text tonight. Romans chapter 10, verses 1 through 13. Brethren, my heart's desire and prayer to God for Israel is that they might be saved. For I bear them witness that they have a zeal for God, but not according to knowledge. For they, being ignorant of God's righteousness and seeking to establish their own righteousness, have not submitted to the righteousness of God. For Christ is the end of the law for righteousness to everyone who believes. For Moses writes about the righteousness which is of the law, the man who does those things shall live by them. But the righteousness of faith speaks in this way. Do not say in your heart, who will descend from heaven, that is, to bring Christ down from above, or who will descend into the abyss, that is, to bring Christ up from the dead. But what does it say? The word is near you in your mouth and in your heart, that is, the word of faith which we preach. That if you confess with your mouth the Lord Jesus and believe in your heart that God has raised him from the dead, you will be saved. For with the heart one believes unto righteousness, and with the mouth confession is made.

0: Well, there should be. But I'm not so sure that Romans 10, verse 1 just capsulizes everything that we would want to say to people about Jesus Christ, about our responsibility to teach others about Christ. Paul had this driving feeling in his heart. Brethren, my desire in prayer to God, it is that Israel would be saved. The church today, or religion, I suppose we could say, is what we would say very divisive. Denominationalism. Thousands and thousands of churches that are springing up all over our nation and all over the world that preach quite another gospel than the one we read of in our Bibles. A lot of times it's dealing with relationships. There it is. That's going to be our first Sunday up in Owenton. Not quite. Joel Osteen is all about relationships. If you listen to him once, you never have to listen to him again. It's like a soap opera. It's about how you feel in your relationship with God. Not about obedience. Not about doing the right thing. But just how you feel. You know, I believe in relationships. I believe they're very important. But the word that comes to my mind is the word fellowship. What we have in common is God's people. Communion. Common union. That's what the word means. But there are some who feel it's all about relationships. And then there are some who just want results. Now, just down the street from our church building is a McDonald's. Perhaps I ought to put what's on this McDonald's on that board. Perhaps that will get results. You see, that's what community churches want to do. They want to get results. No matter what the cost is, they want to get results. And again, I don't read in the scriptures anywhere about a community church. What I read in the scriptures is about the Lord's church, the one he died for. The one that he gave his life for, Matthew chapter 16. The gates of Hades will not prevail against his church. Brother Phil Sanders, I'm sure many of you know and have done listened to him on Search the Lord's Way, has written two books, Adrift and I believe it's The Sands of Time, that deal with this postmodernism world that we're in today. Modernism used to be what we would think is right. Postmodernism goes one step further. Now it's what you feel is right. Whatever you feel is right. There is no truth, so you don't have to worry about truth. Truth is subjective, it's not objective. It's subject to change. If culture changes, truth changes. That's what we're told. That's not what we're told in the Bible. It's interesting when you think of what truth is. Pilate asked that question, didn't he? What is truth? Pilate, open your eyes. He's standing right in front of you. Jesus is truth. I am the way, the truth, and the life. And no man comes to me except by the Father. John 8:32 tells us the truth will set you free. We can know the truth. And it will set us free. This lesson deals with our attitude towards soul winning. Our attitude towards soul winning. So let's start looking at these R's. The first one we're going to look at, and it deals right along with the text, is responsibility. Responsibility. Paul says, my heart's desire, or my desire, mine. It's not anybody else's. It's mine. And that brings out responsibility, doesn't it? We don't have to worry about a specialist. You know, this isn't just the preacher's job or the elder's job or perhaps deacons who are in charge of some type of evangelism ministry. This is for each and every one of us who claim Jesus Christ as Lord, as we've given our lives to Him in the pure and simple obedience of the gospel. This is each and every one of our responsibility. In Matthew chapter 28, Mark 16, Luke 24, I believe it's John 21, we have the Great Commission in different forms, but nonetheless, the Great Commission. It's a command to go into all the world and to seek out those who need the truth, to teach them the truth, to baptize them in the truth, and to continue to teach them. And as we said this morning, our Lord will be with us always, even until the end of the age. Responsibility begins with me. Next, my heart's desire. Here's the root of it all, isn't it? The heart is the seat of the thoughts, the passions, the desires that we have, our appetites, our affections. Proverbs 11, verse 30 really tells of the heart of a soul winner. The heart of a soul winner is the one who seeks souls or saves souls is wise. Isn't it interesting? Solomon said that so many years ago. Luke 6:45 tells us the abundance, out of the abundance of the heart, what happens? The mouth speaks. Out of the abundance of what is in the heart. Are we telling people about Christ? Are we witnessing to them? Are we telling them that one day they are going to answer to Him? 2 Corinthians chapter 5, verses 10 and 11. That everyone is going to appear before the judgment seat of Christ. And that we are going to be held accountable for what we do in this body, whether good or bad. But Paul goes on. The next R deals with resolve. And here we see the word desire. The delight in any absent thing easily produces a desire for it. Just think about it for a moment. Just think about it for a moment. Something that perhaps at one time you desired, you wanted, you didn't have it. And you thought about it all the time until you got it. His heart's desire. We have to, brethren, delight. Our delight needs to be in winning souls. That's what our Lord was all about. That's what the apostles and the disciples, that was their commission. That's what that was all about. Look at Romans chapter 9, if you would. I don't poke my eyes out with my glasses. Romans chapter 9. Let's read verses 1 through 3 to see how Paul felt about this desire that we're talking about tonight. I tell you the truth in Christ. I am not lying. My conscience also bearing me witness in the Holy Spirit that I have great sorrow and continual grief in my heart. Now we might ask the question, why, Paul? Why do you feel that way? Why do you have grief and sorrow in your heart continually? Look at verse 3. For I could wish that I myself were accursed from Christ for my brethren, my countrymen, according to the flesh. This was Paul's desire. He wished that he could have been cut off from Jesus Christ, just for the sake of his brethren, his countrymen, coming to obey the gospel. Have we ever felt that way about the lost? That's pretty pointed, isn't it? What about Acts chapter 17? Paul's lesson or sermon there in the Areopagus, Mars Hill. He's preaching to the Athenians. He's trying to get them to understand. He reasons with them, basically. You know, they have all these idols before them, and he looks at them and says, I can see by these many idols that you're very religious people. And we've been talking about this in our evangelism class. When I was in St. Genevieve, Missouri, 95% of the community was Catholic. 95%, and they lived it, they owned the town, all kinds of things going on. And many, many homes that we would walk up and door knock would have statues. You can understand their religion. And I saw people walking away from those doors. Walking away. Instead of going up to a door and say, you know, I see by your many artifacts out here that you're very religious people. Paul did it. Why can't we? Why can't we use that as an illustration or an opportunity to share the gospel? They are very religious. That's a good thing. It's not all, and we know that. But this is the way Paul dealt with it. He reasoned with them. And look what it says in verses 16 and 17 of our text in Acts chapter 17. Now, while Paul waited for them at Athens, his spirit, listen now, his spirit was provoked within him when he saw that the city was given over to idols. Therefore, he reasoned in the synagogue with the Jews and with the Gentile worshipers and in the marketplace daily with those who happened to be there. Paul's heart was stirred up. It was provoked, stimulated to talk with them about these idols, causing them to discuss about this situation. Notice it doesn't say argue. Wouldn't we just love to put that word in there? There's no arguing going on here. He's just trying to reason with them. Again, in our class, we talked about if you go into a situation where you're trying to teach someone the gospel and you go in with the attitude of winning an argument, guess what? You've lost. You've lost. You've lost an opportunity, perhaps a soul. Paul didn't do that. Now, I'm sure he had the boldness, you know, summoned by Jesus himself to do this. A little different for us, perhaps. We didn't see the resurrected Lord on the road to Damascus, but he's affected our life, hasn't he? And he's affected our life in such a way that we ought to have that boldness to talk to others and reason with them about their salvation. We get stirred up about a lot of things. We love talking about our current administration. We love talking about the economical situation we're involved in. It's hurting all of us. We'll talk about the tsunami. Before Laura and I left, they showed it again. Just a devastating situation going on in Japan. We'll sit and talk about all of that. Shouldn't the Lord, shouldn't the gospel, shouldn't the truth that we find in God's word provoke us, to stir us up? Isn't it what Paul told Timothy? That he needed to be stirred up. It's like stirring up a fire when it's about to go out. You prod it a little bit, you get it going, and the fire comes back. That's what Timothy needed. And so do we at times, don't we? You know, I'm reminded of Jeremiah. Jeremiah chapter 20, verse 9. Jeremiah is about done. He's tired. He's ignored. He's despised. He's harassed. He's persecuted. No one is listening. No one's listening to him speak. And his desire is to quit. His desire is to quit warning Judah about their sins and about the impending judgment they're about to face. But he can't stop. He can't stop. God's word, Jeremiah 20 verse 9 says, is like a fire in his heart and his bones. He's weary of holding it back. Guess what? He can't do it. He can't. We get to that point with people sometimes. They're just not listening anymore. They're ignoring us. I've never been persecuted, But I imagine Jeremiah surely was, and others along with him. As you read Hebrews 11, chapter 11, we see that towards the end of that chapter. So many of God's people were martyred, all of them, perhaps, save John, who was exiled. They're just not listening, and so we quit. Let the Word of God be that fire within your bones and your heart that just says, I can't quit. That's how important it is. We're dealing with souls here. Dealing with souls. The next R, request. My heart's desire and request, prayer to God. Our prayer to God. We talk about it a lot, don't we? We talk about evangelism a lot. We talk about sharing the Word of God with the lost a lot. But do we talk to our Father in heaven about it? Again, another point we're looking at in our class. Praying for those souls, praying for opportunities, praying for boldness, as Paul did in Ephesians 6. He says, pray for me that I may be bold enough to speak what I need to speak to people. Jesus talked about it in Matthew chapter 9. Pray that the Lord of harvest will send forth laborers into the harvest. The laborers, they need our prayers. The harvest is ready. The laborers are few. Philippians 4, verse 6 tells us, be anxious in nothing, but in prayer and supplication with thanksgiving, make your requests be made known to God. And the peace that passes all understanding will guard your hearts and minds in Christ Jesus. James chapter 5 talks about it in verses 17 and 18, that we must pray earnestly. That word earnest means from the Greek language to petition God with a sacred character. A sacred character. When we approach God, how do we do it? What motivates us? Of course, Romans 12, verse 12 talks about being instant in prayer, constant, devoted, to persevere and not faint, never stop. 1 Thessalonians chapter 5, is it verse 17, tells us to pray constantly, continually, never stop. The next R is recipient. My heart's desire and prayer to God is that Israel might be saved. The recipient was Israel. You see, our petition to God, our prayers to God, need to be specific. We need to be mentioning names. We need to put those names before our Father and before one another as brothers and sisters as often as we can to pray for the lost. Be specific. God knows, doesn't he? Surely he knows. When Hannah prayed for a baby, she didn't just pray for any baby. She prayed for a son. Didn't God know she needed a son? Of course he did. But that's what she prayed for. She was specific. And we need to be as well in our prayers. The prognosis behind all of this, in verses 2 and 3, we can ask the question, why was it? Why was it that Israel was lost in the first place? Number one, they didn't feel any need for salvation. They just didn't feel the need for salvation. I've talked with people, I know you've talked with people, who don't see the need for it. And if they don't feel the need or see the need, then they're not going to respond. Somehow we've got to get to them and say, there's a need here. There's a sense of urgency behind what we're doing and how we're doing it. They had a zealousness for God, but without knowledge. A zealousness for God, but without knowledge. They were trying to establish their own righteousness by their own measure. And that wasn't good enough in God's eyes, because only He is righteous. And we are to live up to His standard and His measure of righteousness. Dare be it, church, that we try to establish our own level, our own measure of being right with God, when He's given us everything we need to be right with Him. Let us not look at the history of Israel and redo that whole thing. They were also what I would call loud and proud. Loud and proud. Don't you know who we are? We're God's people. We're God's chosen people. We've never been under bondage to anyone. Remember when they said that? When Jesus had that discussion? Hello? Never been in bondage? What about those 400 years in Egypt? There's a start. They'd been in bondage. They were Abraham's children. So are we. By faith, we are Abraham's children. He is the father of our faith. They misunderstood. Get this. They misunderstood their own law. Their own system of trying to be right with God, they misunderstood that. Faith is the only way. But they had a huge problem with all of that. And we know that we just can't pray, as prayer is so important. We just can't do that. We have got to do. We've got to put our prayers and our faith into action. The word of faith in verses 8 and verse 13, calling upon the name of the Lord. It's interesting, a lot of people use that today as a recipe for conversion, don't they? All I got to do is call upon the name of the Lord. Take them back to Joel chapter 2 and show them that same verse. Hundreds and hundreds of years before Christ ever came upon the face of the earth. What was Joel referring to? The same thing. It's faith in God. Putting your faith where it needs to be. And last but not least, the last R is reward. Reward. My desire and prayer to God is that all of Israel might be saved. What type of reward was there for them? It's interesting, in Acts chapter 2, verse 39, when Peter says, this promise is for you, this promise is for your children, for all who are afar off, as many as the Lord our God will call. Don't wait for your cell phone to ring. It's not going to happen. It's not the type of call we're talking about. In fact, they're supposed to be off. We're talking here about the gospel call. The gospel call. But as many as our Lord God will call. 2 Timothy 4, verses 6 through 8 is the apostle, the aged veteran apostle Paul, is about to come to the close of his ministry. And he says, I've fought the good fight. I've finished the race. I've kept the faith. You know, if there's anything that someone puts on my tombstone, I hope that's it. I hope I'm able to do that. Paul was ready. He was ready to go on to meet his Lord. And he would receive that crown of righteousness, but not only Paul, for all of those who love his appearing. Whose appearing? Our Lord's. That promise is for all of us. And then Revelation chapter 2, verse 10. Be faithful until death to receive the crown of righteousness. Our brothers and sisters at that particular time were definitely doing that. They were dying, literally dying at the hands of a crazed emperor who had wrapped them, Christians, up in black tar and pitch and put them around the castle and burned them at night. who would throw them into the arena dressed in sheep's cloth or whatever it was to have the lions take care of what was left. To have husbands sit there and watch as their wives were killed, or mothers and fathers sit there as their children were slaughtered. They wanted to do away with Christianity, to kill it once and for all. Be faithful unto death, even if it is death, to receive that crown of righteousness. It very well might take that in our lives. I pray I never have to see it. I pray my children never have to see it. I pray my grandchildren never have to see it. But if they do, I pray that I can help them understand that you need to be faithful, even if your life is required. Our brothers and sisters of this century are dealing with it right now in third world countries. They're dying, literally dying, because they're preaching the truth of God's word. That's still going on today. We'll never see it here. I sure pray we won't. I pray we won't. What a verse. That verse is so full. So full of so many things. For those who have not obeyed the gospel, for those who have, for those of us who need to go out and teach and preach about Jesus Christ, for those who are ready to listen. The verse has so much in it. Tonight, as we sit here, and we think about our relationship, if you'll let me use that word, with God, where we stand with Him right now, knowing that He could come at any moment in the twinkling of an eye, the sound of a trumpet, it will all be over. When we stand before the righteous judge on that day, will we hear the words, "Enter into the joy of the Lord"? Or will we hear, "Depart from me, I never knew you"? You thought you were doing great. You thought you were doing what was right. I'm a member of the Lord's church. Don't you know who I am? That's the way the Israelites, the Jews of the time the book of Romans was written, that's what they said. Don't you know my heritage? As I've said before, God doesn't have any grandchildren. He's just got children. And if you're not one tonight, please make that decision. I pray that I've stirred up in your heart the desire to be able to go out and talk to people about Jesus, to walk with them, to help them understand where you might have been at one time in your life, so you can help them. May God bless us all. May God bless us all as we reach the lost. And if you need to come tonight, if you're lost, you can find it. You can find everything you're looking for in Jesus as we stand and sing our song.
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0: Hi, my name is Ron Beckett. I'm one of the elders here, wanting to invite you to come to Surrey Church of Christ, located at 15042 92nd Avenue. 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

0: right, everybody. Good morning, good afternoon, good evening to all of you. Happy Lord's Day goes to every single one of you, regardless of wherever you are around the world. We're blessed each one of you has stayed connected here to Ignite Radio. Dunkirk reporting live here. And good to have you here with us as we get ready to kick off our Lord's Day programming here. Radio, 13 hours of some great, great programming here on Ignite Radio. And we are excited to be here. Hope all of you are excited. Got a little prelude there with our good friend there, Brother Bill Dayton. There. So, amen. All the way over from the great state of Kentucky. So, amen. All right, Igniters. First up, Igniters, we're going to the worship service from the Lawrence Congregation Igniters. So let's get ready to rock and roll here on Ignite Radio. Let's get fired up for the Lord. We're excited. We hope all of you are as well. That's for sure. Shout out to Sister Amelia all the way over from the islands of the Philippines. Sending over some hearts. He sent us an instant message. Happy Lord's Day, Brother Kirk. Amen to that. Good to be able to have you with us. Amen. Amen. It's 11 o'clock and she's on there in the Asian Pacific, and she is still up. Amen. Brother Carlos is with us here. Buenos dias, hermano. Happy Lord's Day goes to you and your family. And a number of you all that are listening. All right. I'm fired up. Let's get ready to spend some time with the Lord. Shall we? Welcome. Kicking off is the Lawrence Church of Christ there in Lawrence. Here we go, everybody. Stand by.
1: Church.
2: Morning.
1: May the peace and love of God be upon us all. I'm pleased to be with you this morning, brothers and sisters in Christ. Come together to worship God in spirit and in truth. As Brother John said, the first song we're going to sing this morning is number 438. 438. And if you may please let us stand it.

Amen. 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

Amen. 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Into the heart of Jesus.

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0: Today's scripture reading is Luke chapter 12, verses 13 to 21. Luke chapter 12, verses 13 through 21. Someone in the crowd said to him, "Teacher, tell my brother to divide the family inheritance with me." But he said to him, "Man, who appointed me a judge or an arbitrator over you?" Then he said to them, "Beware and be on your guard against every form of greed. For not even when one has in abundance does his life consist of his possessions." And he told them a parable, saying, "The land of a rich man was very productive." And he began responding to himself, saying, "What shall I do, since I have no place to store my crops?" Then he said, "This is what I will do. I will tear down my barns and build larger ones, and there I will store all my grain and my goods. And I will say to my soul, 'Soul, you have many goods laid up for many years to come. Take your ease, eat, drink.

0: coming ready to praise and worship you in spirit and truth. You are our healer and our provider, and we pray for your guidance throughout this worship, that you may shine your light through each and every brother to spread service during this worship. We pray to you, Lord, for all our brothers and sisters who are brokenhearted, sick, or struggling, that you may be with them. Lord, as we continue on through this worship, we ask you to remove all distractions so that we may focus fully on you. Above all, may everything we do bring you glory and honor to your name. And may our lives reflect the love and truth of Jesus Christ. All this we pray in the greatest name ever spoken, Jesus Christ.
1: Amen. Amen. From the 526, 526.

0: hour, and then go before God in prayer. Dear Holy Father, come before your throne and thank you for this opportunity to worship you. And we ask that as we get ready to listen to this lesson from Brother Jim, that you help us all to stay focused on what's happening here and help us all to grow in your word. And this we pray in Jesus' name.
1: Amen.

Brothers and sisters, there's a reason why we are here this morning. We are here to worship God in spirit and in truth. Today is the first day of the week. And we all know that we have to be here together as Christians, as children of God, to come together to break bread and drink the wine, which is represent the body and blood of Jesus Christ, our Lord and Savior. The shame that our Lord Jesus Christ took for us, but for us to be here today with the hope of eternal life. Before we go deeper to that ceremony, let us pray in our heart. And find a way for your heart to be acceptable

0: In the book of 1 Corinthians chapter 11, verse 23, Paul wrote and says, "For I received from the Lord that I also delivered to you, that the Lord Jesus Christ on the night when he was betrayed took bread, and when he had given thanks, he broke it and said, 'This is my body, which is for you. Do this in remembrance of me.' And in the same manner, also he took the cup after supper, saying, 'This cup is the new covenant in my blood. Do this as often as you drink it to remembrance of me. For as often as you eat this bread and drink the cup, you proclaim the Lord's death until he comes.'" Let us pray.
1: God, eternal Father, we ask in the name of the Son, Jesus Christ, to bless and sanctify this bread and all who partake of it. May they have remembrance of Jesus' death on the cross for our sins. We pray this in Jesus' name. Amen.
0: Let us eat and drink.

0: Dear Heavenly Father, in the name of your Son, Jesus Christ, our Lord and Savior, we come before your throne, Father, with this cup, which is to present your Son, Jesus Christ's blood shed for us on the cross. As we partake, Father, we ask for your blessing and we ask for your presence. In His name we pray. Amen.
1: Amen. Amen.

now come to the collection as the Bible instructs us to do. So we read in 1 Corinthians chapter 16, verses 1 and 2, it says, now concerning the collection for the saints, as I directed that the Church of Galatia, so you also ought to do on the first day of every week. Each of you is to put something aside and store as he may prosper, so that there will be no collection by God. Let us pray. Father, we come again before you to thank you for your grace. Thank you for your mercy. Thank you for your love. And thank you for all the assistance that you do for us, Father. We come before your throne, Father, to ask you for your blessing for each one of us who are here, to come to give you glory. We ask you, Father, to bless each one of us who's going to put our hands, Father, in this basket for your work to continue until Christ return. We ask for your blessing and we ask for your presence in our lives until you return. In his name we pray. Amen. Amen. Once again, my brothers and sisters, may the peace and love of God be with you all. Let us mark the song number 655. 655, which is going to be after Brother Jimmy's lessons.

And before our lesson today, let us sing the song number 345. 345. May please let us stand.

0: Good morning, brothers and sisters.
1: Good morning.
0: May God's blessing be upon all of our brothers and sisters, wherever they may be. Why don't we go before our Holy Father in prayer? Holy Father, and most reverend God, Father God, we thank you for this day and for the privilege of being here to honor you and to remember your Son. Father, we humbly ask that you forgive our sins and be with us as we sing songs to you and bring forth your word in both spirit and truth. Father, we also thank you for John's lessons last week because it reminded us that the devil is not idle and that he can use the things of this world to tempt us and to lead us away from you. Father, we ask that you please be with us through your word and through your power, help us to overcome the world. Father, we also pray for all of our brothers and sisters who are in need, wherever they may be. And Father, we continue to pray for this divided country. And Father, please help us and help our leaders to do the right things in your sight. Father, we thank you for the hope and for the life that can only come through Christ Jesus. It is in his great and holy name we pray. Amen.
2: Amen. Amen.
0: Now before I start the lesson, I'm going to read one verse of Scripture. One simple verse of Scripture. It comes from Romans, the chapter is 3, and the verse is 23. For all have sinned, and all fall short of the glory of God. Now, for people that have been Christians for a long time, might be saying one thing, but what about new believers? There's so many new believers out there that we're talking to. What are they seeing when they see this? Like, probably one question they may ask is, how much worse could it be? We're all sinners and we've all fallen short. We've already lost. We've already fallen short. How could it get any worse? Well, I suppose there's a lot of ways it could get worse. For one thing, excuse me, our hearts could be filled with greed and we can convince ourselves that we are dedicated and generous servants of the Lord. Or we could be walking side by side with the devil and yet convince ourselves we're walking with Jesus. Now, when I first put this lesson together, it was actually a different lesson. And I came across a couple of articles that sort of swayed me to go in another direction. And one I'll tell you about and the other I'll read to you. And they talked about greed. And one of the articles said, if we could eliminate greed from the world, poverty would all but disappear on earth. Everybody would have a home, everybody would have a meal, everybody would have fresh water, and everybody would have medical care. Just if we could just eliminate greed. Then the next article I came across talks about the many faces of greed. Greed comes in many forms. Financial greed drives us to chase wealth far beyond our needs, causing us to view money like a scorecard rather than a tool. The executive working 80 hours a week despite having millions in the bank isn't just working, they're feeding an insatiable financial appetite. Material greed fills our homes with possessions that fail to satisfy us. Research shows materialistic individuals experience less happiness despite having more things. Our closets are overflowing with unworn clothes, some even with the tags still on them. Storage unit rentals are now in America one of the fastest growing industries. Now we are all social creatures and we're wired for competition. We instinctively compare ourselves to others. When our neighbor buys a new car or a new boat, or sends us photographs of their trip, suddenly our contentment for what we have often disappears, replaced by a craving for more. The title of today's lesson is, How Much is Enough? Now, before I read today's scripture, I'd like to talk, just add another word to this title. I thought about it, and I didn't want to do it. Sometimes we have to ask ourselves a question, do we have enough? So what I'm going to ask is, how much is enough for you? The word I'm adding is you. Unless you're a monk that's living in a monastery, chances are you've asked yourself that question before. Maybe more than once. Maybe you've even asked your financial advisor this question. So, how much is enough for you? Now, our scripture reading came from Luke, the chapter is 12, verses 13 through 21. But before I do that, as I often do, I end each lesson with questions. Questions that sometimes lead to other questions. But this week, instead, I have decided to start this lesson with a question. Again, my question to you is, how much is enough for you? And it doesn't matter how you answer this question, it should lead to other questions. Questions like, are you really satisfied with what you have? Or could you use more? What about more money? I bet that would make you feel good. But when we ask God for more, should we just be thinking about money? What about more love and more compassion? When we think about God, we don't think about money. More often than not, we think about love, mercy, grace, compassion, and of course, sacrifice. But when we think about God, how many of us think about warnings? Now, yes, there are more than 50 warnings that I know of in the scriptures. Things that God wants us to know about. Things like greed and false prophets. In Matthew chapter 7, verse 15, Jesus says this, "Watch out for false prophets. They will come to you in sheep's clothing, but inwardly they are ferocious wolves." But for the purpose of this lesson, I have chose this warning, and it comes from the parable of the rich fool. Now, this parable, for those who want to follow along, can be found in Luke, the chapter is 12, beginning in verse 13. That is Luke, the chapter is 12, beginning in verse 13. Everyone there?
1: Mm-hmm.
0: Amen? Yeah. Someone in the crowd said, "Teacher, tell my brother to divide the inheritance with me." Jesus replied, "Man, who appointed me a judge and arbiter over you?" Then he said to them, "Watch out. Be on your guard against all kinds of greed. Life does not consist of an abundance of our possessions." Then Jesus told them this parable. The ground of a certain rich man yielded an abundant harvest. He thought to himself, "What shall I do? I have no place to store my crops." Then he said, "This is what I will do. I will tear down my barns and I'll build bigger ones. And there I will store my surplus grain. And I will say to myself, you have plenty of grain laid up for many years. Take life easy. Eat, drink, and be merry." But God said to him, "You fool, on this very night your life will be demanded of you. Then who will get all that you have prepared for yourself?" This is how it will be for those who store up things for themselves, but are not rich towards God. Now notice that the Lord says the word greed here, so he says it, so we should be saying it too. First of all, what is greed? Now greed is defined as a selfish and excessive desire for more of something, such as money. We go through our whole lives saying we need this and we need that, but in the end, what do we really need? So I ask you, how much is enough for you? Is it $20,000, $100,000, $1 million, or will it take even more of that to satisfy you? Today, if God were to give you everything you wanted, do you really believe you would be satisfied? But before we even answer that question, we should first take a look at this. Is it even possible to satisfy the flesh? Meaning, can you be truly satisfied? I remember a few years back when the richest man in the world was dethroned. Back then, he was asked, "What's next? What will you do with your $58 billion? Now, his response was no surprise to the world because he said, and I quote, "I will use it to make more money. More money, more houses, more cars, more boats. How many of these things can one man possess before happiness is achieved?" Whenever you see the word "more," you can be sure that the word "greed" is not too far behind. The scriptures tell us that those who have money will not be satisfied with what they have. So is greed a sin? According to God, it is. In Ephesians chapter 5:5, God tells us to his servant Paul that no greedy person will ever inherit the kingdom of God. But despite this, greed is one of the few sins that Christians don't really take seriously. Some Christians, after hearing what the world has to say about this all-important subject, don't even know that greed is a sin. This message brought to us through the world is clear. Greed is good. Now remember the movie Wall Street? Has anybody seen that movie? The main character was a man named Gordon Gekko, played by Michael Douglas. And he says these words, greed is good, greed is right, greed works. Greed is part of who we are. It is in our genes, and because of that, it helps us to survive. Later in the movie, he says it's all about the money. The rest is just conversation. This is the message that Christians are being fed 24 hours a day, 7 days a week. And yes, there are many other messages just like this one. Remember the golden rule? Whoever has the gold makes the rules. Wouldn't you like to be one of those people that have the gold so you can make the rules? And what about it takes money to make the world go round? Tell me, how fast is your world spinning? There is no sense in trying to fool ourselves. Being a Christian is not easy. For us, life has many distractions, but if I had to pick one above all the others, then I would have to say that it was money is our biggest distraction. It's hard to stay focused on God when we get so consumed by many of the things of this world, things we want, things that we need money to buy. And yes, I know we all have to live in the world, and yes, I do realize that we need money. I never said money, having money was a sin, but we need to understand that God is more important than anything or anyone else. Money was never meant to replace God, only to use to his glory. Our bank accounts will be of no value to us when we leave this world. I remember my late wife's parents. They saved and they saved, and they did this all of their lives. They too talked about taking it easy later in life and enjoying all that they had saved. But just like the rich fool, they never got a chance to enjoy the fruits of their labor. When I think about the rich fool, I think about worldly wisdom. We are being bombarded with these worldly messages day and night, 24 hours a day, 7 days a week. And is it possible that we are learning more about money from the world rather than from God? And because of this, is it possible that we too could become just like the rich fool? Listen to what our Lord Jesus says in Matthew chapter 6, beginning in verse 19. Do not store up for yourself treasure on earth, where moths and rust destroy, and where thieves break in and steal. But where your treasure is, there your heart will be also. So now we have to ask ourselves this question. Where are our hearts today? Yes, brothers and sisters, despite what the world tells us, and as good as that may sound, greed is not good. Greed is a sin. But some sins, like greed and pride, are often repackaged by the world. Who else but those in the world could transform sin into a virtue? As a result of these lies, greed is everywhere. We see greed in individuals, in corporations, and in governments. And yes, I'm sorry to say, we see it even in our own churches too. Sow a $58 seed today and God will return that $58 to you 100 times. Doesn't that sound good? God is going to pay off your student loans, give you a new car, buy you a new home, or maybe all of the above. In other words, God will give us all the things that the world promised us, things that we believe we should have anyway. No more debt, better cars, newer home. And we wonder why millions of people give these greedy preachers their $58. There's no mystery here. People want more, and now they have some preacher to show them how to get it, or so they believe. Now, yes, Paul does warn us about these men in 2 Corinthians chapter 2, verse 17. Here Paul says, out of greed, Some will peddle the word of God for profit. Yes, there are some whose love of money is so great that it will even trample underfoot the living word of God to get it. Now I'm going to read one of the most misquoted scriptures in the Bible. It can be found in 1 Timothy, the chapter 6, verse 10. Money is the root of all evil. Oh, I'm sorry. Like so many others do, I misquoted this passage of scripture. Here's how it is written in the Bible. For it is the love of money that is the root of all kinds of evil. Mm-hmm. So unlike the worldly version of this scripture, we know that money is not evil. But it is our love for money that causes us to do evil things and to sin against the Lord. It is our love for the things of this world that make us want these things, which make us sin against the Lord. Brothers and sisters, God has given us so much, far more than we could ever know. The message is clear. The world tells us to look ahead. But when we study the scriptures, we're not looking ahead. We're looking back. So what do we as Christians need to do? We need to look back. We need to take stock in all that we have, looking back rather than looking forward. So instead of thinking how much more money we'll have in 10 years from now, we should be looking back 10 years. How much did we have then? And how much do we have today? I leave you with this final question. Are you using all that God has given you to glorify Him, or are you doing exactly what the rich fool did, saving it all up for that rainy day? Now in 1 Timothy chapter 2, verse 4, God makes it very clear so that all might understand that He desires that all people be saved. Not just some people, but all people. And God the Father made everything possible for our salvation through His Son Jesus, who died on the cross so that we might live. But God is not going to force salvation on us, nor is He going to allow us to sidestep any of His conditions of salvation. So what must we do to be saved? With so many false teachers in the world, we'll hear many conflicting messages. One is all you have to do is believe in Jesus and you're saved. As far as baptism goes, just forget about everything that the Bible says about it. These messages are part of the other gospel that Paul talks about in Galatians. Unholy gospels, deceitful messages that are designed to take us away from God and from His saving grace. How many souls have been lost through these false gospels? Only God Himself knows the answer to that question. Anyone who has decided to give their life to Christ must first understand that all Scripture is inspired by God. Not just some, but all. And Christians have to live by these words. We cannot add anything to the Bible, nor can we take anything away that is written by God. So if Jesus said in Mark 16:16, whoever believes in me and is baptized shall be saved, then that is what will happen. All others will perish. And in Matthew 28:19, Jesus says these words, words that cannot be changed and cannot be disputed. Therefore, go and make disciples of all nations, baptizing them in the name of the Father, and of the Son, and of the Holy Spirit, teaching them everything I have commanded you. And in Acts 2:38, when Peter was asked by the people, what shall we do? Peter replied, repent and be baptized, every one of you, in the name of Jesus Christ for the forgiveness of your sins, and then you will receive the gift of the Holy Spirit. No baptism means no Holy Spirit. The truth is in the scriptures. You can either believe what God says and live, or believe what false teachers say and die. The choice is yours. Let us stand and sing our song of invitation.

0: Should I say amen?
1: Amen.
0: Say amen again?
1: Amen.
0: I want to thank all those who took part in the worship today and were able to sing and make melody unto the Lord, hear a good message, take the Lord's Supper, pray to the Lord, do those things that he's asked us to do. Once again, we want to acknowledge those that are watching virtually, whether it be morning or afternoon or evening. We have our sister Idonia, who's not feeling well, and Elvis is sick at home with a stomach virus, and keep our brother DC in prayer. We have a number of us here. We all need prayers, our family, our children, and so let's continue to encourage one another by doing that. We're going to be going upstairs, I believe, when we're done here to the restaurant upstairs. We're going to be having a lunch together, so we want to encourage everyone to stay and do that. Anything else that needs to be mentioned that hasn't been? Okay, we'll have a song, a prayer, and a final song. Let's pray. Father, we thank you for the time that we've had this morning. Father, we pray that our worship was acceptable to you. We pray, Lord, that our hearts have been right to you. We ask that you continue to give us the strength and the ability that we need to continue to do your will in a world that continues to try us and lead us to areas where we don't want to be at times. We pray that we can walk in the footsteps of Jesus each and every day. Lord, be with all the sick, those that are troubled, families that have children and grandchildren and friends and neighbors, Lord. Help us to be the exception. Help us that people may look toward us when they have trouble and need help. We ask all this in Jesus' name. Amen.
1: Amen.
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1: All right, everybody, happy Lord's Day. Good morning, good afternoon, and good evening to all of you all. Igniters, Thunderkirk reporting live here, and hope all of you have been enjoying so far. Our first segment that we had was the worship service from Lawrence. And amen to that, Igniters. Amen to that. Hey, coming up here, Igniters, in about 40 minutes from now, we will continue on with our Lord's Day programming here on Ignite Radio. We will have our Bible class here from COC Surrey. So we look forward to that. So whatever you do, don't be touching that dial, Igniters. We got a lot more coming up here on Ignite Radio. This is Thunderkirk reporting live here. Hope all of you are doing well, Igniters. we will have a Bible devotion that we'll slip in here, Igniters. Bible devotion with our good friend, Brother Yuan Igniters, one of our teenagers here. He will hear in a matter about 15 minutes from now, 10 or 15 minutes. We'll give a short devotional, and then we'll get back into the action with more a cappella music. That will take us to the top of the hour, Igniters. There you go. There you go. And we'll probably do a ministry minute and maybe a Bible scripture today. Yeah, let's throw some extra stuff in there. Why not? Happy Lord's Day, everybody. Happy, happy Lord's Day. Thunderkirk reporting. Hope all of you are doing well. All right, here's the song, Igniters. Never once here on Ignite.

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3: Good morning, Igniters. It's Brother Andre again with a Ministry Minute. I just wanted to share some thoughts about Matthew 25, verses 31 to 40, which reads, "But when the Son of Man comes in his glory, and all the angels with him, then he will sit on his glorious throne. And all the nations will be gathered before him, and he will separate them from one another, just as a shepherd separates the sheep from the goats. And he will put the sheep on his right hand, but the goats on the left. Then the king will say to those on his right, 'Come, you who are blessed of my Father, inherit the kingdom prepared for you from the foundations of the world. For I was hungry, and you gave me something to eat. I was thirsty, and you gave me something to drink. I was a stranger, and you invited me in. Naked, and you clothed me. I was sick, and you visited me. I was in prison, and you came to me.' Then the righteous will answer him, 'Lord, when did we see you hungry and feed you, or thirsty and give you something to drink? And when did we see you a stranger and invite you in, or naked and clothe you? And when did we see you sick or in prison and come to you?' And the king will answer and say to them, 'Truly, I say to you, to the extent that you did it for one of the least of these brothers or sisters of mine, you did it for me.'" Well, how exactly do we as Christians do that? Is it not through the sharing of his gospel? Is how the righteous gave him something to eat, to drink, invited him in, provided clothes, etc.? When we share the gospel, we share the bread of life, the new covenant in his blood. We clothe in baptism. We show how to heal the guilt of sin through the surgeon that makes a circumcision of the heart. We free people from the prison of false gospels. We invite people into learn of Jesus. This is the straight and narrow way. And no false gospel can do this. No false faith alone, faith only gospel, prosperity gospel, and all the other different Jesuses that are preached in these religious places. It is of the utmost importance to understand. Godspeed.
4: Hi, Igniters. This is Jabez, a young Igniter from Cagayan de Oro. Today's Bible scripture of the day is from

day I'm going to be comes to mind. You may first think of punishment or even rules, but I tell you, discipline is more than that. Discipline is growth and a way of learning. To get a better understanding of this, I have a story. It's called The Extra Lap. There once was a boy on a football team, and as soon as he or any of his teammates made one single mistake, his coach would say, "One more lap." The boys were really upset every time this happened, but one day, one of the boys made a mistake and went up to the coach frustrated, saying, "Why do we have to do so many laps every time as a punishment? And why do we have to run even for the smallest things?" The coach shook his head and said, "If I were really to punish you, I'd put you on the bench." Once the coach said this, the boys ran their lap in silence. A day has not passed by where they didn't run a single lap. They did it every single day. Then suddenly, they realized that the laps begin to feel easier. They almost ran their laps without a problem. They learned to control their breathing and have great endurance. Once they figured this out, they ran even faster, and even faster the next day, and the day after that. But finally, the day of the game came, and with the training that they had, doing all the coach said, and doing all those laps, they were able to beat the other team with ease. This story tells us that discipline isn't punishment. It's meant to break you. It's meant to tell you that this is really good for me, and I need to focus on this. I need to do this. It's training designed to grow you. Discipline isn't punishment. It's designed to grow you. Discipline can come in our lives in many ways, one being even just getting up in the morning. Now, let's go into my points. Let's turn our Bibles to Hebrews 12:11. It says, "No discipline seems pleasant at the time, but painful. Later on, however, it produces a harvest of righteousness and peace to those who have been trained by it." This verse tells us that in the moment, discipline can really, really seem like punishment. But we have to learn that discipline is not, we have to learn that discipline is just not to learn to get better. We have to learn that discipline is a way to learn to get better at a certain skill or act. Now, like a coach corrects his players when they do something wrong, God does the same for us. God is our coach. He cheers us on and only wants us to get better. When you were a child, your parents would, I hope so, discipline you for the things that you've done. Correct you all the time, and that act of discipline is really an act of love. And God does the same for you. God and our parents discipline us because they really love us. They want to see us grow into better people, and that's why they discipline us. Now, Hebrews 12:6 says, "But the Lord disciplines the one that he loves, and he chants everyone he accepts as his son or daughter." The main point of this verse is discipline is not rejection or a big punishment. It's proof of care. Your parents telling you to wash the dishes, that's discipline. Knowing that God doesn't want this for you and listening to him, that's discipline. Doing something that you don't really want to do, but knowing that it's good for you and that you have to do it,
That's discipline, because you'll see the better outcome in the long run. Here I have another story. When the students messed around, the teacher ignored them. No corrections, no extra help, just silence. But with Lena, it was different. Every time she made a mistake, the teacher would stop, explain it again, and even give her extra practice. One day, very frustrated, Lena said, Why do you always call me out? It feels like you're picking on me. The teacher gently replied, I correct you because I know you can do better. If I didn't care, I would let you stay where you are. Lena paused, and from that day on, she saw it differently. The extra work wasn't rejection. It was someone believing she could grow. This again shows that people want us to advance. At least the people who care about us want us to advance. God is one of those people. God wants that for us, and that's why we have to put faith in Him so that what we're doing right now is just a little step to success. Putting faith in Him that what we're doing right now is just a step of growth, that what we're doing right now will eventually lead us to God. The main point here is that God disciplines us because He loves us. And the people who care about us also discipline us because they love us. This could be a friend or family member or even your parents. God doesn't tell us what to do all the time. Sometimes we can practice our discipline through faith. Saying a prayer every day, reading our Bibles occasionally, and finding things that we're grateful for are just some things that make us gain discipline and growth and grow our character. When we do these things, you don't even have to take a whole hour or a whole day. It could take even up to 2 minutes to even 10 minutes to just pray or read or write down what you're grateful for. So I encourage you to spend just a little portion of your day with God, whether it's listening to worship music or praying or reading your Bible. Discipline yourself. Learn to discipline yourself for God. He is our creator overall, and He deserves that. When you do these things, you can change your little faith into this great faith. And you can even discipline yourselves in everyday life, one being even just making your bed in the morning. Now, let's turn our Bibles again to Luke 16:10. Here it says, whoever can be trusted with very little can also be trusted with much. And however is dishonest, whoever is dishonest with very little will be also dishonest with much. This is telling us that to grow our faith, we need to practice it. And we will grow discipline in doing it. The main point here is faith grows through consistent discipline and small actions. It doesn't have to be discipline for God, but also just to discipline yourself. Doing the proper things to take care of your body, like sleeping early, or doing that assignment that you've been waiting to do forever. If we have little faith in ourselves, we can learn to grow that faith into bigger things. If we have little faith in God right now, if we just practice and discipline ourselves, practice praying, practice reading, we can grow that faith and make it bigger. Now, here's my final point. Discipline leads us to transformation, not just a routine.
I've been talking a lot about going into the routine of meeting with God, but here it's different. It's easy to discipline to become a checklist. Read every day, pray every day, reflect every day. But the deeper truth is that discipline is meant to change who you are, not just what you do. Not just what you do. When you consistently show up in small, faithful ways, God begins to shape your heart, your mindset, and your character. Over time, what once felt like effort becomes part of your nature. That's the goal. To make discipline nature. If you keep doing these things every day, to read the Bible or pray, and suddenly you just stop, the goal is to make it feel unnatural, like you can't move on with your day without doing that specific thing, like reading your Bible. Discipline isn't about perfection. It's about becoming more being more of a good person with who God is calling you to be. Galatians 6:9 says, not growing weary in doing good, because there's a harvest coming that reinforces that discipline has purpose beyond the moment. We need to have patience when it comes to discipline as well. Now, discipline may seem small in the moment, a short prayer, a few verses, or a quiet moment with gratitude. But over time, these small acts build a strong, faithful life. Small, faithful life. God doesn't always give us step-by-step instructions for every moment, but He gives us responsibility to stay consistent in our walk with Him. When we choose discipline, even when we don't feel like it, we are choosing growth, maturity, and a deeper relationship with Him. So don't underestimate the little things, because in those daily decisions that God shapes who you are becoming. This week I challenge you. Learn to discipline yourselves and find God in your everyday life, whether it's seeing the sunset or reading your Bible. Just find a moment to be alone with God and to be with Him. I just ask that you grow more in your faith so that you will also be entered into the kingdom of heaven. Thank you.

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1: 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So stand by 1 second, Igniters, while we go ahead and to get this technology connected. 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We're going to do a double connect here. Stand by.

0: All right, Igniters, we got that one connection. Here is Brother Tristan.
1: Writing about Paul's letters, and he calls Paul's letters what? Scripture. So the question, when were the Gospels and Epistles accepted as Scripture? Yeah, then. Specifically, as soon as they arrived. And as soon as the Christians, for example, let's say the Christians in Rome, or to say Corinth, accepted a letter, and, hey, this is from Paul. And Paul is who? An apostle. So as soon as they knew, hey, this is from Paul, it's apostle, they accepted as what? Scripture. It wasn't a council that came centuries later that decided that this was Scripture. The early Christians, they recognized the authors, and they recognized the authors were apostles or people sent from God, which meant as soon as they received, they were accepted into Scripture. That's a very important thing to understand. So the next question here is, so when were they canonized, which means added to other scriptures? Exactly. So think about the early church. They had the Old Testament, and then they'd receive, for example, the Gospel of Matthew. And they verified that Matthew, who actually walked with Jesus, actually wrote this. As soon as they accepted it, it was put with the rest. That's how the scriptures were gathered, the early Christians. So as soon as they accepted it, it was like, hey, we've got the Old Testament, which you know is scripture because Jesus himself quoted from the Old Testament. The Jews have accepted the Old Testament. Hey, this book from Paul, it's definitely from Paul, canonized scripture, like that. It wasn't something that happened centuries later, because that's what we often hear in the media. They say that, oh, in the 4th century, the scriptures are finally gathered together. No, from the beginning, they're being canonized. That's a very important point, don't you think? Yeah, I think so. Then in 382, the Council of Rome, all 27 New Testament books were officially listed. However, they did not create the list. All 27 books that had already been accepted and added to other scripture canonized between the late 1st and early 2nd century. So why is this important? Anyone? That's right. This is emphasizing because people often come along and they say that, you know, we were talking a few minutes ago about, you know, what happened with, a lot of bad things have happened with the First Nations people, with the Catholic Church, right? And people attack the Catholic Church and they often say things like, the Catholic Church gave us the Bible. But this shows the Bible predates the Catholic Church. This is a very important thing. Our faith is not based in a certain group. Our faith is based in God, in His Scripture. That's a very important thing to know. And how do we know this canonization and collection was not messed up? Let's go to Luke 21:33. Luke 21:33.

0: Everyone wants to get that? Please read that.
1: Heaven and earth will pass away, but my words will by no means pass away.
0: Okay, so who's saying that? Heaven and earth will pass away, but my words will never pass away.
1: Jesus.
0: So you see, we've got two lines of evidence so far. We've got the historical textual evidence that shows how the scriptures were accepted. And this is just a historical record of what actually happened. And then we got the promise of Jesus, who says, this is the way it's going to happen. So we've got, you could say, two arguments for the scriptures. We've got the textual historical evidence, and we've got Jesus' promise that his words will never pass away. So we got double blessing.

0: over there. Now, it depends on the kind of person you are. I remember when I was like a teenager, new Christian, I went to someone in the church in South Africa and I said, how do we know that the Bible's not being corrupted? And he showed me the scripture. He said, Jesus promised his word will not pass away. Now, for some people, that's enough. Okay? Some people who already are in the faith, but I was new in the faith and I didn't really know this. I needed more intellectual, textual arguments. And that applies to someone who's not yet a Christian, because if they're not a Christian, they don't really believe in Jesus, so why would they trust his promises? So I'm saying that the arguments we have for Scripture are both. We've got the promise of Jesus, and we've got the historical records. We have both that work together. So God addresses different kinds of people, different kinds of needs, which I think is great. Okay, and the other scripture is 2 Timothy 3:16-17. All scripture is? That's right. That's the promise, given by inspiration of God. It says, so that the man of God may be perfect, thoroughly equipped for every good work. Okay, now think about the word perfect. What does perfect mean? Lacking what?
1: Nothing.
0: Nothing, okay. And, sorry?
1: Complete.
0: Complete, yeah. Some Bibles say complete. And then it says, thoroughly equipped for every good work. Now if you've got, okay, let's say you're making a cake and you've got every ingredient. What other ingredients do you need?
1: Nothing.
0: That's what the scripture's claim is. The scripture itself is good. Now, it's useful to have historical information. It's interesting. But our faith is not built on that. The scripture itself. And the reason is, or one reason is, as time goes by, we discover more information. I'll give you one example. The book of 1st and 2nd Peter, they were doubted by many skeptics for a long time. And their argument was, we can believe that Paul wrote Romans, Corinthians, etc., because Paul is from Tarsus. And Paul was an educated man. He wasn't born in Judea. So he was pretty good at Greek. But they say, Peter? Peter was a fisherman. How could a fisherman whose native language was Aramaic, a fisherman from Judea, how could this fisherman write such beautiful Greek? That's the argument. Well, recently they discovered that, well, there's a lot more evidence that people all over the Roman world could speak Greek because Greek was the international language. Because you can go to Russia, you can go to China, you can go many places, and you always find someone who can speak English because it's the international language. So what I'm saying is that this new discovery that, oh, people then could speak Greek, so Peter probably could speak Greek. That's a new discovery that people have found, new historical evidence. But from the beginning, we have believed that Peter wrote 1st and 2nd Peter because the early Christians accepted that. We didn't need this new historical evidence. The new historical evidence just backs up what we already believe. The scriptures themselves stand alone. We can trust in the Bible. So other historical information is useful, it's interesting, but we're not built on that. We're built on the scriptures. So that's why we look at why it's important. It's nice to know the historical, but the thing is that scripture perfectly equips us for every good work. If you want to know what we do as Christians, we go straight to the Bible. We don't go to historical data. Now that's the point I'm making. Okay. So now what we have here, we're looking at second century church fathers. These are people who lived after the apostles. Many of them knew the apostles. But what they did is they were writing letters to each other between different churches. And in the letters, guess what they quoted? The Bible. They quoted the Bible, specifically the New Testament. So the question for us here is, why is this information on the screen? Why is this important for us? And remember, this is pre-Catholic Church. Okay. Clement of Rome, okay, he quoted from Matthew, Mark, Luke, Acts, Romans, 1 Corinthians, Galatians, Ephesians, Philippians, Colossians. I'm not going to read all that, but you can

0: It's further evidence, isn't it? You see, on one hand, we've got the New Testament manuscripts. We've got them in Greek, right? And we had them in other languages as we translated from the Greek. So we've got this in one hand. And people say, how do you know those were not corrupted? Okay? Because we've also got the letters of the church fathers. And the church fathers, some of their dates are earlier than some of the copies of the Greek that we have. But they're saying the same thing. What does that mean? The Bible's verified. You see, God has protected his word in such a way you can come from many different angles. And if you're honest, you come to the conclusion the Bible has not been corrupted. The Bible is possibly the most verified book of the ancient world. Any thoughts or comments? Yeah, that's a good point. The early church fathers, they were in essence writing sermons to each other, right? And they were quoting what? The Bible. They were quoting the New Testament, the same thing, like Kenny said, what we're doing right now. So that's a good thing we're sticking to.
1: Just like nowadays when they do research, they do what they call a double-blind study.
0: Mm.
1: And so it just, somebody else verifies the test results.
0: Yeah.
1: Same thing, like you get a forensic audit on your business. You get somebody else that takes a look at it and verifies it's correct. And this is just like that, it's just verifying that it's correct.
0: Exactly, that's right. I mean, you think about the Bible, right? We are staking our eternal life on it. We are staking our eternity that these words are true. So, should we trust that book? Any doubts that we have, we should bring them up because our eternity is staked on. I mean, think about a simple thing. If you're going to fly, let's say from here, you're going to fly to, I don't know, Florida, right? Do you want to know that plane is in good order? Of course. How much more the Bible for our eternal souls? So what I'm encouraging, if anybody here, if you have doubts or you have your kids who have doubts about the Bible, don't ignore the question and hope it goes away. Those doubts will grow if they're not addressed. My point that I'm making is there is the evidence for the Bible is overwhelming. God was right. Jesus promised heaven and earth will pass away. My words will never pass away. That's how amazing God is. So don't be afraid to test the Bible. Don't be afraid to go in and ask the hard questions. Because it's meant, it can stand the test because it's going to take us into eternity. It's God's word. So it's not a book that we just, you know, are weak around. This is some internal evidence, which is really cool. How can you answer, people say, I only accept the Gospels because Paul was sexist and homophobic, etc., right? Because Paul talks about homosexuality and Paul talks about men leadership in the church. Now, a friend of mine was in a group of different preachers from different churches that came together, and one of the preachers was a lady. So some of them said, how are you a lady leader in the church? And she said, we only follow Matthew, Mark, Luke, and John. I said, what about Romans, Corinthians, Galatians? He says, no, Paul was a sexist. We didn't follow that at all in our church. We only follow Matthew, Mark, Luke, and John. So how do you answer that? Well, look at the internal evidence here. Matthew, Mark, Luke, and John, right? That's the books they accept. These are the first books accepted by the new Christians anyway. Then Luke wrote Acts, right? And Acts is the story of what? Basically Paul. From Acts chapter 11, it's all about Paul. What Paul was doing, where Paul went to the Corinthians, the Galatians, Ephesians. These are his missionary journeys. So you see, if you accept Luke, Then you have to accept Luke's book called Acts. And Luke's book called Acts talks about Paul's journey, which includes all these books. There's a network within the Bible. It all links. Furthermore, if you accept John, then you must accept 1st, 2nd, 3rd John and the book of Revelation. Okay? And also, if you accept Matthew, Mark, Luke, and John, you have to accept Peter, because Peter was also an apostle. You have to accept 1st and 2nd Peter. So I'm just saying, just by accepting the first four books, Matthew, Mark, Luke, and John, it's a network. They're all linked to each other. And as we know, as you reach the Bible, the way the Bible links together, it's like a hypertext book. It's not just individual ideas going off in different directions. It's a unified message. And the unifier is the Holy Spirit. So this is a very simple thing to remember, but it's very useful. Any comments on this?
2: Well, even in the Old Testament, you see that man was needed his family.
0: Mm-hmm. Yeah, that's right. That's true. And you know that there obviously is a pushback because there have been terrible men who have abused their wives. And that's why there often is a pushback in that direction. But what we see in, for example, Ephesians chapter 5, husbands love your wife as Christ loved the church. He gave himself up for her that he, you know, might give himself. So we see this over and over in Scripture. If you take the whole Scripture, you get God's balanced view. And God's balanced view is God wants the best for us. There are no commands in the entire Bible meant to hurt people. Every command in the Bible, God wants us to be strong. He wants strong families. He wants strong marriages. He wants strong societies. When we follow God's way, the world flourishes. It's a good thing. Yeah?
3: What about this idea that we cannot follow everything in the Bible, floating around people's head? No one can actually keep the whole Bible and follow exactly what the Bible teaches or whatever. And maybe they thought, okay, why not just ignore those homophobe parts or sexist parts and focus on the ones we can follow? I mean, that's another way to justify.
0: Yeah. Yeah. Well, to answer that first, 2 Timothy is all scriptures God breathed and is useful for making the man of God perfect for every good work. People who follow God. That's the one thing. The second thing is we know that the big division, the Old Testament, the New Testament. We don't follow the Old Testament. That was given to the Jews. The New Testament. And then within the New Testament, we need to look at what was directly commanded for us to do. Because, you know, we can't follow every little thing. We have to look at the context. And here's something important. Everything that's important is repeated. How many times do we hear that Jesus is God? That's repeated many times. How many times do people get baptized? That's repeated many times. The important things are repeated. The obscure things like that people often like going into, like the head covering thing, you know, in 1 Corinthians 11, that's mentioned once. But it's interesting, people focus on things that are mentioned once. We need to major on majors and minor on the minors. So if you follow the important things that are repeated over and over again, it becomes clearer. Yeah. Okay, let's continue. Okay, this is called the Didache. Okay. Anyone heard of the Didache before? Oh, that's interesting. Now, the early Christians also used the Didache. It was called the teachings of the 12 apostles, but the 12 apostles had nothing to do with it, all right? Because it did not replace the Old or New Testament, but it was popular because, number one, it was short, only 1,600 words, so it could be read in 15 minutes. It was simple to memorize, so new converts would quickly understand core Christian concepts. it was cheap to copy by hand compared to having all the books of the New Testament copied. So, your thoughts, is this like a tract? What do you think about the Dedicate so far?
1: Sounds like to me.
0: Sounds like a tract. Yeah, it does sound that way. And you think about it, there was no printing press back in those days. Just think, I mean, with a touch of a button, I can send you guys a PDF. You know, you can read in your phones. But back then, it had to be copied by hand. So the Dedicate was a simple way. We're going to look into the Dedicate at the moment a little bit now. This is called chapter 1 of the Dedicate. It's called Two Ways. And as I read, I want you to identify how many scriptures you can see here. There are two ways, one of life and one of death. And there's a great difference between the two ways. The way of life is this. First of all, you shall love the God who made you. Second, your neighbor as yourself. All things you would not want done to you, do not do to another person. Now the teaching of these words is this. Bless those who curse you and pray for enemies and fast for those who persecute you. For what credit is it to you if you love those who love you? Do the people of the nations not do the same? But you should love those who hate you, and you will not have an enemy. Okay. Can you see any scripture in there? Quite a bit. So just point out, what's some scriptures you recognize there? Some parts there.
4: Love the Lord
0: your God with all your heart. Anything else?
5: Love your neighbor as yourself.
0: So this is kind of like a tract, isn't it? Yeah. And some of the Sermon on the Mount are there as well. So is this similar to having like a tract or World Bible School courses? You could say so, right? So why don't we dump the Bible and just use World Bible School courses? I mean, it's a full curriculum, it's like 10 books. It's easier to read than the Bible. That's right. The Bible's the source.
5: When you water stuff down, things filter through and
0: that's right.
5: Good things get left behind.
0: That's right. Because you look over here, it says, blessed are those who curse you and pray for your enemies. That's scriptural. And fast for those who persecute you. Where does the New Testament say fast for those who persecute you? It doesn't. Okay. Let's look at the next part here. This now talks about baptism. Okay. Concerning baptism, baptize in this way. Having instructed him in all these teachings, baptize the catechumen. Okay. Now, catechumen was someone wanting to get baptized, had to study for about 3 months before they could get baptized. That's what was happening. That's what catechumen was. In the name of the Father, Son, and the Holy Spirit, in running water. Interesting. Okay. But if you do not have running water, then baptize in other water. If you cannot in cold water, use warm. But if you have neither, then pour water on the head 3 times, in the name of the Father, Son, and the Holy Spirit. And before baptism, let both the baptized and the catechumen fast, and also any others who are able, and be sure that the catechumen fasts a day or two before. What do you think about that? Yeah. This is going away from the scriptures, isn't it? Yeah. This is why we have to have the Bible. It's nice to have tracts. It's nice to have World Bible School courses. But those are not the source. So please, let's discuss what things stand out here as wrong.
5: Running water.
0: Yeah. Why does the water have to be running?
5: Because when I got baptized, it was mighty cold.
0: So it was frozen water. Anybody else? What else stands out there is wrong? Water on the head, yeah.
5: 3 times.
0: Yeah, 3 times, Father, Son, and Holy Spirit. You can see the heart behind it. But remember, we're not allowed to make rules that God is not. You can have the best intentions, but we are not the rule makers. God is. And then fasting? Fast to do a day or two before? Now, you know, part of me, I understand the wisdom here because, you know, the last 3.5 years, we've baptized 35 people in this church, all right? And of those, about 27 are coming at least once a month. And part of me says, what about the rest? You know, in a sense, you can see that you want to sit down and teach some before they're baptized. But in the scripture example, they were baptized right then and there when they understood Jesus was the way. So you understand the logic here, but do we have a right to change it? It's a hard thing. What thoughts do you have in that?
3: Organization at that time, this must have been something coined by maybe some sort of priest or whatever, highly respected people in the church.
0: Yeah.
3: And then it became tradition, and people would follow to make sure the church is, you know, unique in that sense.
0: Yeah.
3: And I think there's a lot of logic to it.
0: Yeah.
3: And again, it became something that, you know, man begins to do, like doctrine of the man.
0: Yeah. Yeah. The book of Colossians talks about, we talk about the main lesson today, but, you know, human rules, do not taste, do not touch. These have an appearance of wisdom, but they have no strength in holding us away from ungodly behavior. So,
1: who's the writer of this book?
0: The Didache, no one knows who wrote it, but the 2nd century and 3rd century church, they were using it. Again, because it was like a composition of everything in one booklet. And it was difficult to get complete Bibles. Yeah. Well, if you think this is bad, let's look at communion. This was said about communion. Now, concerning the Eucharist, thanksgiving, give thanks in this way. First, as concerning the cup, we give you thanks, our Father, for the holy vine of your Son, David, which you made known to us through your Son, Jesus. Yours is the glory of the ages of ages. And as regards the broken bread, we give you thanks, our Father, for the life of knowledge which you made known to us through your Son, Jesus. Yours is the glory unto ages of ages. What dangers do you see? Good, yeah. They are giving them prayers to say before taking the bread and drinking the cup. When people come up and say prayers for the cup, do we tell them what to say? Or do we ask them to pray to God from their hearts? You see, this is very controlling. They want to control exactly what you say. They're going beyond the scriptures. Jesus didn't tell us exactly what to say. Like when we pray, God's not given us a format. God wants to hear from our hearts. God wants a relationship with us. And that's why when you pray, you just open up and you just say what you need to say before the Lord. So, would you use the Didache? Why not? That's right. Thanks to Johann Gutenberg, we have many copies of the Bible. There must be at least, must be about 100 copies right in this building. Yeah. Yes.
3: So are we still going to look into other books that are not
0: canon? We can do that, yeah. You mean you talk about the book of Enoch and that kind of stuff. Because yeah, we could look at that.
3: What I'm asking is, you know, there are other books, you know, floating around during this time. You wouldn't be heard of the writers of the Bible.
0: Yeah.
3: Yeah. It doesn't mean those books are inspired. They are not from,
0: yeah.
3: These are the ideas they have in the early, even as a Jew.
0: Yeah.
3: These are the things they were thinking about, even as Christians.
0: Yeah.
3: Concerning those books that were written. So, of course, the Bible was inspired of God, but God never changed whatever idea the author has.
0: Yeah.
3: God never influenced that idea, you know, from him writing what he wants him to pass across.
0: Yeah.
3: You may want to make a point, or you quote from a book, or the idea of what you have to make your point, like Jude, Peter,
0: that's right, yeah. That's right.
3: So that's what I'm saying. Maybe if you want to go into that, it's something, yeah, that was my point.
0: Yeah. There are some books like in the Apocrypha and other books called Pseudepigrapha. And pseudo means false, and pigrapha has to refers to name and written in the name. So, for example, the book of Enoch was not written by Enoch. Somebody else claimed it was written by Enoch. The early church and the Jews never accepted it. So that's the reason we don't accept it. So there are books floating around that people think should go into the Bible, but we know should not be there. But the books are of interest because you can learn things about the culture and the history and that kind of thing. They're not considered inspired, but they are interesting books from that point of view. Just as, you know, like last week we looked at that book by Francis, what's her name? Francine Rivers. Beautiful book. But it's just interesting historical evidence. It's not real fact. Okay, let's continue. The danger of religious traditions. Because what we can see in the Dedicate already. Oh, does someone's hand go up?
6: Yeah, I was just
0: Going to say,
6: it's good to read things that other people write.
0: Mm-hmm.
6: Farmer girl, and it's really for a young woman. I think this lady, she's going, you know, she's got a lot of smarts, but everything she says is to me has been scriptural. Definitely.
0: Yes.
6: But everything she says is, I'm just writing this to encourage you to get into the Bible.
0: Yes.
6: Really check out what I'm saying in the Bible.
0: That's right.
6: You know, and so. If someone's saying that, I mean, I think that's positive.
0: Yes, that's true. And to emphasize that, she's saying get into the Bible. That's what I'm saying as well, get into the Bible. Because your faith is not based on me. My faith is not based on you. Our faith is in Jesus Christ, and his word comes through the Bible. We learn about that. And that's a big difference between, for example, the more orthodox churches and the Bible-centered churches. The Orthodox churches, the authority is in their leadership, right? For us, the authority is in the Bible. And that means, for us, the leaders had to submit to the Word of God. So if the leaders say something wrong with the Bible, the leaders have to repent, because the Word of God does not change. He says, heaven and earth will pass away, my words will never pass away. But in the other churches, right, the Bible is under the leadership. So however they choose to interpret the Bible, that's what the law is. But what your friend is talking about, the podcast you mentioned, she's saying back to the Bible. And that's the way we should be going.
5: It's funny, some churches won't even let you bring a Bible into the church.
0: Really, yeah. Okay, I didn't know.
5: Listen to me.
0: Yeah.
5: The book.
0: Yeah. So this is what happens, because this is exactly what Dan's talking about. You see, through the Dedicate, you could see religious traditions starting to build up. You see, now, you got a book, like a Bible's got a lot of pages. And you got a book with 1,600 words. Who's lazy here? Me? I'd rather read this one. It's easier, right? And people would generally start going to what's easier. And the Dedicate was saying things that became traditions over time. But we see here, this is Mark chapter 7. In Mark chapter 7, Jesus addresses the teachers who are trying to bring in traditions over God's word. So could I have a reader? Anyone read this for us, please?
7: Pharisees and some of the teachers of the law who had come from Jerusalem gathered around Jesus and saw some of his disciples eating food with eggs that were never defiled. So the Pharisees and teachers of the law asked Jesus, why don't your disciples live according to the tradition of the elders instead of eating their food with defiled hands? He replied, Isaiah was right when he prophesied about you hypocrites. As it is written, these people honor me with their lips, but their hearts are far from me. They worship me in vain. Their teachings are merely human rules. You have to let go of the commands of God and holding on to
0: Okay, so the Pharisees and teachers were trying to enforce what law onto Jesus? Okay, verse 2. Eating foods with? Unwashed hands. Okay, let me ask you. Is it good to wash your hands? Yeah. Do you wash your hands before you eat? I do. Okay. But can we make it a religious law? No. It's a good thing to do, but we have no right to make it into religious law. And they came down and they were saying to Jesus, who is God? They didn't recognize him, obviously, but this is God they are talking to. And they're saying, why don't you follow our rules? Would you do such a thing if you knew that was God? Of course not. So that's what happened. And he replied, Isaiah was right about you. He prophesied, you hypocrites. These people honor me with their lips, but their hearts are far from me. Okay. They worship me in vain. It means useless worship. Their teachings are human rules. So think about it. On one hand, you got the Bible. On one hand, you got your traditions. All right? Their teachings are human rules. They have let go of the commandments of God and holding on to religious traditions. And that's often why we have so many churches today. Because they got the Bible and they got their religious traditions that keep them distinct. And they want to keep their distinction, that they are different from other churches. So if they stick to the Bible, they won't be distinct. So they put aside the Bible and hold on to their traditions. And they kind of separate from God. And here's a real world application. We've got 5 minutes left. Okay? This is from the BBC. The danger of religious tradition. One word gaffe invalidates thousands of U.S. baptisms. True story. This is from, I think, 2 or 3 years ago. A Catholic priest in Arizona is learning the hard way that the words matter after one word gaffe forces officials to invalidate thousands of baptisms he conducted over many years. According to the Catholic Diocese of Phoenix, Reverend Arango was reciting the words used for baptisms incorrectly until 17th of June 2021. The church has declared all baptisms he conducted up to the date invalid. At the center of the controversy, Mr. Arango used the word we instead of I in the phrase, I baptize in the name of the Father, Son, and the Holy Spirit. So they've invalidated thousands of baptisms because he says, we baptize in the name of the Father, Son, and the Holy Spirit instead of I baptize you in the Father, Son, in the name of the Father, Son, and the Holy Spirit. What do you think about that?
8: Mm-hmm. Because if a baptism is done correctly, he's added to the church.
0: Mm-hmm.
8: And so he's not added to the list of donors to the Catholic Church. He's added to the Lord's Church.
0: Yeah.
8: So yeah, they don't have the authority to say, oh, no.
0: Good point. No authority.
9: They also make a big deal over the we and the I, but are they baptizing people anyways?
0: Yeah.
9: They're sprinkling them.
0: Yeah. That's true. And something else. Where does the Bible give us the exact words to say at baptism? Jesus says, go into the world, make disciples of all nations, baptizing them in the name of the Father, Son, and the Holy Spirit, and teach them to obey everything I commanded you should, and with you to the end of the age. So we're told to baptize in the name of the Father, Son, and the Holy Spirit. Are we given any exact words to say at baptism? No. Because God knows the person's heart when they're going into the water. What we say is, we baptize you, or I baptize you in the name of the Father, Son, and the Holy Spirit. Which brings another question up, okay? This was a problem we're going to get to very soon in our church history course. What if the person who baptized you, let's say you baptized last month, and then you found out the person who baptized you had been cheating on his wife, murdered somebody, and was evading taxes. Does that invalidate your baptism? Why? You're right. Why?
9: Because of your heart when you're giving it to God.
0: That's right. There's no power in the person. in doing the baptism. The power is in Jesus Christ. So what happens is it's you who come before God Almighty. It's between you and God, your sins, and you are coming to Him for cleansing. The person doing it is essentially the waiter who brings your food to the table. That's all. So if these were full immersions, proper baptisms, could they be invalidated? No, because they don't have the authority to do that. It's between individual and God. So this is the example of how church traditions mess things up because they go beyond the scriptures. Okay, any final thoughts?
6: Well, it can happen, you know, it happens in our own fellowship.
0: Mm-hmm.
6: Is that, you know, who says we have to have, you know, two songs and a prayer and this? You know, it's an orderly thing to do.
0: Yeah.
6: But if it's changed around or you have the communion before, you know, the sermon or after the sermon.
0: Yeah.
6: You know, those are not salvation issues.
0: Yes.
6: And it's hard because people get so used to, oh, well, we have to have it this way.
0: Yes.
6: And we got to stop thinking that way.
0: That's right, yeah.
6: It's all about we're coming together to edify each other and to worship God.
0: That's right.
6: And how we do it is a changeable thing.
0: Yeah.
6: As long as it's not changing what God says.
0: That's right. So God's word actually sets us free. You see, God's word, there are clearly things we have to do. But all these traditions that come lock people into more and more rules. And it crushes us down. But God's word sets us free. Because, you know, God does not expect as much of us as his human rules do. So we'll talk about that during the sermon today. Sorry?
7: Traditions, like, could it have been avoided?
0: Yeah.
7: Like, that's my question. I'm just curious because we know, I mean, there's an experiment that when I tell someone something and I will pass it around, it changes over time.
0: Yes. Yes.
7: Like, you know, could it, even in the Old Testament.
0: Broken telephone, yeah.
7: That happened where, you know, Pharisees with good intention wanted to interpret that law correctly. Or maybe their ego, pride, whatever. Came into it and then lost yeah. in their own tradition. And the same in the early church as well.
0: Yeah.
7: Like it slowly crept in. I mean, today it's happening even in politics too.
0: Yeah.
7: Could these things have been avoided?
0: I think as long as people have power and strength, it's not going to be avoided. By the way, that's next week. We'll finally get into Gnosticism next week. Let's pray together. Father God, we thank you for the Bible. We thank you. We have a book that's been established from the beginning. And even though people have traditions and ideas that can confuse us, we don't have to be confused. We can just say, hold up and just open the Bible and follow you. Thank you, Lord, that you've promised heaven and earth will pass away, but your words will never pass away. Thank you. In Jesus' name, amen. Although serving, please go to

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0: Please bow our head. Our Heavenly Father, we are so thankful you gave us this opportunity to come together to worship you in spirit and in truth. Especially, we are so thankful our Lord Jesus Christ, who came to this world and died for us. And through him, we can become your children. Thank you for this wonderful blessing. And today, we can come together to worship you because of your love and your mercy. You give us this opportunity to glorify your name, to sing song, to praise your name. We also will study your word. And please, God, be with us while we study your word and help us to grow spiritually. We continue to pray for those who are sick, especially from our bulletin board. It mentioned some of the church members. For example, we pray for Jason, Marjorie, Mary Ann, Madra, and Kristen, Belinda, Josh, Penny, and Jacqueline, and so on and so on. We need your help, because sometimes we thought we can do a lot of things, but we are weak. We need your help to help us to overcome our problem, our sickness. Please, God, be with us and help us to get well as soon as possible, and help us to have a strong faith, to trust you no matter what happened in our life. We know our Lord Jesus Christ will always be with us. You will not forsake us. We are so thankful for this wonderful blessing. We also pray for those who just become a Christian in a short time. We know that the journey of the Christian life is not an easy journey. But we know that with your help, with your mercy, with your love, with your forgiveness, we know we can finish this journey on this earth. And please, God, continue to bless those who are not Christian yet. We pray for them, and we hope that they will take the action to accept your truth. Please be with us while we worship you, and thank you for all the blessings come from you. We pray in the name of Jesus Christ. Amen.
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before we partake of the Lord's Supper, to remember the great sacrifice of our Lord, we will sing first, Lamb of God, 176. 176.

0: Good morning, church.
1: Morning.
0: It's good to be here this morning to worship God and remembering the Christ, his sacrifice on the cross of Calvary.
1: Amen.
0: We know forgiveness is the hardest thing for man to give. Joseph forgave his brothers because they betrayed him. They took him and sold him as a slave. But in the end, he saved them all when the famine hit the land of Egypt. So as the father forgives his son, when his prodigal son took all the wealth, his share, and went and blew it in the city. When he had nothing left, he said, "My father has more feed than I can imagine." And also he said, "The pigs are eating better than what he is eating." So he decided to go back home. While he was half away, his father's servant saw him coming, and they said to his father, "Look, who is coming?" His father ran and caught him, said, "Bring the ring, bring the gown, because my son was lost, he's coming." So he forgave them. So as Jesus, when he was going on the cross, he prayed for those who betrayed him and for those who had so.

0: where wilt thou that we prepare for thee to eat the Passover? And he said, Go into the city to a man, and say unto them, The master saith, My time is at hand, and I will keep the Passover at thy house with my disciples. And the disciples did as Jesus had appointed them, and they made them ready for the Passover. Now when the seventh even was come, they sat down and at the 12, and they did eat the bread. And verily I said unto you, one of you shall betray me. So this was the last supper that Christ has, because he did instruct them to, as long as you meet together and remember him, he shall be with us all the time, because God has promised. God forgave us through his Son, because he let him die on the cross of Calvary, because there was no way for a man to redeem himself except the blood of Christ, because he became a human to die as a human to save the human life. This time we're going to give thanks for the loaf.
1: Thank you, dear Father, for gathering us, your children, at your table once again to be, as we proclaim the death, burial, and resurrection of your Son, Jesus, whose body was broken for us. Lord, thank you for the bread that's going to nourish our body and our soul. Lord, as we take part in this communion, bless the bread, and may your Son's love, Lord, shine through us, and may this bread bring us closer to you and to our brothers and sisters in Christ, Lord. In Jesus' name, amen.
0: Amen.

0: We'll give thanks for the cup this time.
1: Dear Heavenly Father, we pray for the wine which presents the precious blood of your Son that was given to us on the cross of Calvary. By his death on the cross, he redeemed all mankind and he drew us all closer to you. We pray that this remembrance may always make us to remember you.

0: in all that we do, as we live our lives amongst each and even anywhere we find ourselves, that we may be able to extend this gift to those around us and let them know the reason why Christ came and gave up himself for us. We thank you for your great love for us. In Jesus' name we pray.
1: Amen.

0: In 2 Corinthians from chapter 9, verse 7, says, every man according as he purposes in his heart, so let him give, not gradually or for necessity, for God loveth a cheerful giver. Let's pray for the giving. Father, we thank you for many blessings in our lives, especially for our health, for the country we live in, for the jobs we have, and the life we have in Canada here, Father. We pray, Father, that you bless the offering this morning. The funds may be used to spread the gospel and to further your kingdom and here in Canada and overseas, Father. Bless those who give this time. We pray in Christ's name. Amen.
1: Our next song will be 586, 586, My Faith Looks Up to Thee. And after this song, Brother Tristan is going to deliver the sermon. 586.

0: Good morning, everyone.
1: Good morning.
0: We're going to start with a prayer because there were fires in Spokane, Washington, and they burned down the complete church where Davika and I used to go, the Westgate Church in Spokane. And also I'm asking for prayers for Joshua. He's taken a bad turn and it's been a bit difficult with him. So let's pray together. Father, we come to you for help and hope and strength, and you're the best one to come to because you have all power and you love us. Father, please bless the Westgate Church. Lord, I can only imagine what they feel seeing their whole building just gone. Please bless them and help them to regrow stronger than before and be a greater light than before. And Lord, bless Davika and myself as you deal with Joshua. Please help us, give us wisdom that our little boy will settle down and have peace. In Jesus' name, amen. Thank you for that. So we've almost finished the book of Galatians. It's taken a while, but it's a great book. It really is. And today's lesson is on freedom, freedom in Christ. And I want to start by talking a story about three kites, a story of three kites. Three kites hung on a wall in a toy store, and all the kites wanted to fly. That's what kites are made to do, right? Well, the red kite was a rebel. We'll talk about that soon. The yellow kite loved rules and wanted to climb up the walls into the heavens to fly. And the blue kite trusted in God. All wanted to fly. All wanted to be free. Do you want to be free?
2: Yes.
0: Yes, amen. We want to be free. And God has made us to be free. This is the verse we looked at last time in Galatians 5. Look at this. It is for freedom that Christ has set us free. Stand firm then and do not let yourselves be burdened again by the yoke of slavery. Mark my words. I, Paul, tell you, if you let yourself be circumcised, Christ will be of no value to you at all. Now, for those who weren't here before, we can do a quick recap of what we did so far in Galatians. Remember, Paul had started the church in Galatia. The churches were primarily made of Gentiles. They believed the gospel. They'd been baptized. They'd been saved. Wonderful news. But then Paul had to leave town. And when he left, false teachers, specifically Pharisees, entered. And they told the Galatian Christians, you believe in Jesus? That's great. But it's not enough. You also need to obey Jewish rules, the Sabbath rules, food rules, etc. And Paul the Apostle, he was livid. He was so angry because he taught these people the truth, trust in Christ alone. And in came these teachers who were saying, no, you need Jesus plus. You need the gospel plus. We don't need Jesus plus because Jesus is already perfect. Amen? That's true. It's all we need because Jesus plus is a false gospel. And no one is allowed to change the gospel. So Paul had written, we just read this, it's for freedom that Christ has set us free. Stand firm then, do not let yourself be burdened again by the yoke of slavery. You see, if we trust in anything but Christ, we're going to lose our freedom. Christ is the only way to have freedom because the only other way to heaven, there is another way to heaven. We're going to climb up there by ourselves. Not possible. Not going to happen because all of us have fallen short. So our only freedom is this. Our freedom is in Christ who has set us free. We must stand firm then and not be yoked again by the bonds of slavery. So from that, let's go into today's lesson. We're going to go from Galatians chapter 5, verse 13. You can follow in your Bibles. And we want freedom. We just said that. How do we get freedom? And here's a hint. How does a kite fly? It links to our freedom. Ewan, thank you.
3: Good morning, church. Today's scripture reading can be found in Galatians 5:13, which says, "You, my brothers and sisters, were called to be free, but do not use your freedom to indulge the flesh. Rather, serve one another humbly in love."
0: Thank you. Are you surprised how many times we've seen the word free today? God has made us to be free. That's the truth. Now, I think we know why Paul wrote, "Do not yet your freedom, use your freedom to indulge in the flesh." He's talking about the world's definition of freedom. We're talking about the red kite. The red kite wants to be free to do anything it wants to. It wants to take drugs, fight, sleep around, do whatever it wants to. The red kite only wants to do three things. Anything. That's what it wants to do. Anything. But the Bible shares an amazing verse about this. The red kite says, freedom, baby. If it feels good, do it. Look what the Bible says about this kind of freedom. It's amazing. This verse. They promise them freedom while they themselves are slaves of depravity. Interesting. For people are slaves to whatever has mastered them. Can you see the irony? What an incredible verse. These people shout, let me show you what freedom is, but they themselves are slaves. They're slaves to guilt. They're slaves to shame, slaves to addiction. In reality, they have no freedom. Freedom's only in Christ. Now, when I was younger, I used to go to nightclubs, right? And let me tell you about nightclubs. There's powerful music, you know, doof, doof, doof, beautiful lights flashing all over the place. And the people looked like they're having the greatest time, exciting stuff. Well, my friend and I decided to go to the nightclub the next day during daylight hours because we wanted to have a job. We're looking for jobs, you know, what could we do in the nightclub? And I was stunned because by daylight, that beautiful nightclub was a dump. By daylight, we saw what it was really like. The walls were chipped and scratched. The floor was dirty and stained with, I don't want to know what it was stained with. It was a mess. And I thought, if that's how the nightclub looks in the day, what about those people in the daylight? What are their lives really like? Well, next morning's hangovers, right? There's addictions. There's guilt, there's shame, there's arguing, there's unwanted pregnancies. And like the scripture says, they promise freedom while they are slaves of depravity. The fact is this, the world cannot offer freedom. It cannot. The more you go after the world's freedom, the more enslaved you become. It doesn't work. Only Christ offers freedom. And we're going to discuss exactly how he offers freedom in a few minutes. Well, Paul continues in Galatians. Look what he says here. Recognize those beautiful people. You, my brothers and sisters, were called to be free. But do not use your freedom to indulge in the flesh. Rather, serve one another humbly in love. For the entire law is fulfilled in keeping this one command. Love your neighbor as yourself. You see, real freedom is not being free to do anything you want. That's chaos. Real freedom is number one, this is important. Number one, being free from sin, which means free from guilt, free from shame. And number two, being free to be who you really are. Being free to be who God really made you. So number one is free from guilt and shame and sin. And number two, free to be who you are. That is such an amazing thing. Who are we? We're made in God's image. We're made to be loved. We're made to be accepted. That's true freedom. And later this month, Alan's organizing a camp. I encourage you, ever can go, go. Go to the camp. And here's the reason. Christian parties are the best kind of parties. This is a picture from our February's couples cuddle, as you call it, the couples cuddle. It was so much fun. Joanna and Andrew were leading the quiz games. Femi obviously was cheating. Frank was calling him out, and we were laughing so much that we were crying. It was so much fun. The point is, that was better than any nightclub. That's the truth. In Christ, we are free to love each other. In Christ, we are free to serve, which means we accept each other. And with Christ, we can be who God has made us to be. No shame, no guilt. That is real freedom. Amen? Yeah. Just imagine being who you are without anybody jumping down your throat. That's the freedom that God gives us. So let's continue in Galatians. He wants us to be free. And then Paul says something which is kind of weird. He says here, if you bite and devour each other, watch out or you'll be destroyed by each other. What's going on there? Now remember the context. He's talking about legalism, the Pharisees entering into the Galatian churches, right? What this is, we're talking about the yellow kite. You see, the yellow kite, this is what legalism does. Legalism bites and devours and takes away freedom. Let me ask you, have you ever been to a church when everyone says the same thing, thinks the same thing, behaves in the same way? Ever been to a church like that? That is not a church. That's called a cult. That is not what we're meant to be. We aren't meant to be exactly the same. God made us different. We are all different. We're made in his image, but God wants us to be who he made us to be. And to better understand, let's look at the psychology of the legal-minded yellow kite people. On the one side, we've got the red kite people. They want to be totally free. They want to be free to do parties, etc. They want no rules, nothing. On the other side of the spectrum, you have the yellow kite people who actually are incredibly insecure. So they want many, many, many rules. The more rules, the better. They like it that way. So these legal-minded people, they want to be righteous, but they're wrong in that they think they can be self-righteous. They wrongly believe that they can climb up the ladder into heaven by keeping all the laws. And get this, they love the rules so much that they make rules for the rules. I'll give an example. Let's look at the Pharisees. God said, rest on the Sabbath day. The Pharisees said, but what if people don't know how to rest? Do you know how to rest? Well, what if people don't know how to rest? So they made a law for the law. They had a Sabbath day walk. You could only walk so far on a Sabbath day. Did God make this law? No. This is a human rule. Another example, the law of Moses said a guilty person could be whipped 40 times maximum. And they said, what if we lose count? The Pharisees said, what if we lose count? Which means they're the ones going to be striking, right? So they said, we'll make a law to protect the law. And the law was called 39 lashes. Not 40, 39. How merciful. Well, in the modern sense, it's like this. The Pharisees see you driving 50 km/h in a 50 zone. And they think, what if there's a hill and you go too fast? Or what if you, you know, not concentrating and go so far? We need to make a law to protect the law. That's what they say. So they say, you must drive 40 in the 50 zone. And the next thing, you have a police cruiser pulling you over because you drove 45 in a 50 zone. And the result is there are more and more rules everywhere. I have a friend in Washington State. And you have two competing government rules. And whoever comes to the restaurant, they have to change the door. If the one department comes, they want the door to open this way. If the other department comes, they want the door to open that way. It's crazy. Rules upon rules. And what is the thing here? The rules, the more rules you have, the more they are ready to jump out and bite you. Jump out and devour you. And that's what Paul was saying. He was saying, if you bite and devour each other with all these human rules, watch out or you'll be destroyed by each other. That's what's happening in the Galatian church. So in order to be righteous, the legal-minded yellow kite people made more and more rules because they wanted to keep the church pure. That's a good thing, want to keep the church pure, but here's the result. The next thing, people found they were in a church where they were terrified of saying or doing the wrong thing. And when you're in that kind of environment, you can't worship God. You aren't focusing on God anymore. You're now worried about what other people think about you. And on top of that, people start judging each other. They say, don't say that. You can't wear that. You can't wear a cross around your neck. You can't eat that kind of food. You can't clap your hands. Rules upon rules upon rules. And Paul addresses this in the book of Colossians. Look what he says here. You have died with Christ, and he has set you free from the spiritual powers of this world. So why do you keep on following the rules of the world, such as don't handle, don't taste, don't touch? Such rules are mere human teachings. They're not from God. These are human laws, human teachings about things which deteriorate as we use them. The rules seem wise. People make rules and they seem like very wise rules because they require strong devotion, pious self-denial, severe bodily discipline. That's climbing the ladder to heaven. It's trusting in your self-righteousness. But they provide no help. No help in conquering a person's evil desires. People make rules. This morning during the Bible study, we read about a book called the Dedicae, which is used by the second and third century Christians. It seemed wise, but it went away from the scriptures. It didn't help anyone get closer to God. So we can't follow that because we can't climb into heaven. We can't follow that because that is Jesus plus. And by having all these extra rules, it stresses people out. And when you're stressed out, that's no freedom. God wants us to be free. Back to Galatians. Paul is now going to tell us exactly how we can have true freedom, right? And it's not by the yellow kite's rules. It's definitely not by the red kite's lack of rules. Look what he says here. But I say, here it is, walk by the Spirit. Walk by the Spirit, so you'll not carry out the desires of the flesh. Freedom comes by the Spirit, the Holy Spirit of God. Here we have the blue kite. Again, what does a kite need to fly? The wind. The kite needs the wind to lift it up. And in the Bible, it's interesting that the wind and the Spirit are the same word. Pretty interesting. So to be free, we need to walk by the Spirit. And people go into all kinds of tangents to what this means. This is what it means to walk by the Spirit. This is what it means. It means you read the Bible with an open heart and you allow God to change you. That's what it means to walk by the Spirit. You read the Bible with an open heart and you allow God to change you. Now, one moment. So the yellow kite people, they will say, I do this. I read the Bible, but I don't feel peace. I don't feel free. If you read the Bible as a chore, as something you have to do, you'll probably miss out on the Spirit. However, if you read the Bible with an open heart and you ask God to really change you, something miraculous starts happening. You are free to fly, and we're going to discuss now exactly how the Spirit actually works and sets us free. So question one for us here. Who helped the authors to write the New Testament or the Bible? The Holy Spirit. Who came to live it in you when you got baptized? Holy Spirit. Think about this, right? Jesus was baptized. The Spirit settled in him like a dove. A voice boomed from heaven saying, this is my Son whom I love. Right? When you got baptized, what happened was, you didn't hear the voice, but God said from heaven, this is my child whom I love. You were adopted into God's family. And who came to live in your heart? The Holy Spirit came down to live in your heart. So when you open the Bible and read with an open heart, this is what happens. The Spirit who lives in your heart resonates with the Spirit's words on the page. They work together. And the Word of God is also called the sword of the Spirit. So when you open the Bible with an open heart, the Spirit takes his sword and he starts to cut. He starts to cut away the bad in your heart. He judges the thoughts and intentions of your heart. He circumcises your heart. He cuts away the bad. And the more you allow God to do this, the more he can transform your heart. And the more we are set free, and we're set free more and more to the point where we don't want to sin like we used to, because it goes against who we are. Over time, we are set free from guilt. We're set free from shame. We are set free to be who God made us to be totally free. And that's why Paul wrote, look at this, but I say, walk by the Spirit, and you will not carry out the deeds of the flesh. The more you do this, the less you want to do the deeds of the flesh. Remember this image. Don't you love this image? The woman just says, I don't want to sin anymore. That's what happens as the Holy Spirit works in us. This is true freedom. Being who God made us to be. And the next verse explains more detail about how the Spirit works. Look, it says here. For the desire of the flesh is against the Spirit, and the Spirit against the flesh, for these are in opposition to one another in order to keep you from doing whatever you want. If we are daily opening the Bible, daily bearing our heart and asking the Spirit to change us, God to change us, he takes his sword and goes into battle, and the Spirit, look at the verse, the Spirit opposes the flesh. He cuts it out. He cancels it. We stop enjoying sin. And the more we open up and let the Spirit work in us, the less we want to live by the flesh. It's God changing us. God is doing the work. Now Paul says something in the next verse which causes much debate. It causes some people to be concerned. He says here, but if you are led by the Spirit, you're not under law. Not under law? Now, some people are terrified, especially the yellow kite people. Does that mean there are no laws? Remember, they love rules. Take away the rules, I mean, there's no reason to exist, right? Of course there are rules. And look what the next verses say. The next verses make it clear. There are rules for Christians. Of course there are. And of these rules, I'm going to ask you, which are you guilty of? Look at this. For the acts of the flesh are obvious. Sexual immorality, impurity, debauchery, idolatry and witchcraft, hatred, discord, jealousy, fits of rage, selfish ambition, dissensions, factions, and envy, drunkenness, orgies, and the like. I warned you as I did before, those who live this way will not inherit the kingdom of God. There are definitely things Christians cannot do. No doubt about it. And Paul says, if we do these things, we're not going to inherit the kingdom of God. We're going to go to hell. That's what clearly is said over there. And the question is, how many of these do you do? How many of these do I do? Because this list scares people. Look at the red kite. The red kite person should be afraid of this. Because if we have sexual immorality or envy or selfish ambition, they can take us to hell. We're made for freedom. And these things are the opposite of freedom. So how can we resist these sins? Paul's going to tell us how right now. How can we resist these sins? The yellow kite person says, we need more rules. More rules for the rules to protect us from sinning. And Paul is saying, no. That's not the answer. We need to live by the Spirit. Walk by the Spirit. Just as the Spirit uses the Bible to cut away the bad in our hearts, Jesus also called the Bible a seed. When we read the Bible with open hearts, God plants his seed in us. It is God who changes us as we surrender. So we're going to talk about God's word, the seed, for a moment, because there's something amazing about seeds. Seeds just know what to do. When a farmer plants seed, does he have to train the seeds, go to seed school? He just plants them. Seeds just know what to do. And Jesus says something fascinating about seeds in Mark chapter 4. Look what he says here. This is what the kingdom of God is like. A man scatters seed on the ground. Night and day, whether he sleeps or gets up, the seed sprouts and grows, though he does not know how. Seeds just know what to do. No top scientist even understands how seeds actually work. They just know what to do. So all we got to do is read the Bible every day with open hearts. God plants his seed and his seed just grows. His seed just knows what to do, how to change us. However, we can stop the seed. Jesus told the parable about the four kinds of soil. If we have hard hearts, it resists the seed. If we have shallow hearts, the roots are not deep and the seed will die. If we have thorns in our hearts, it strangles the seed. There's only one type of seed of soil where the seed can grow. That's the good heart. Why? Why is the good soil, why is the good heart so successful? Simply, it surrenders. It just surrenders to God. It's good soil and says, God, come and grow. Instead of fighting back, it surrenders and God grows in us. And what does God grow in us? The next part of Galatians. Here is the fruit. God grows. Look at this. But the fruit of the... Whose fruit? The Spirit. It's the Spirit doing the work in us. It's not us being patient by our own strength. It's us surrendering. The fruit of the Spirit is love, joy, peace, patience, kindness, goodness, faithfulness, gentleness, and self-control. And if you take all of those characteristics and put them together, who do you have? Jesus. All of these fruit together, this is Jesus. Now, I want to show you something. Why is the Spirit trying to make us like Jesus? What is his purpose? His purpose is freedom. Look at this next verse in 2 Corinthians that shows the Spirit's goal is freedom. Look at this. Now, the Lord is the Spirit. And where the Spirit of the Lord is, there is freedom. God wants us to be free. And we all, who with unveiled faces contemplate the Lord's glory, are being transformed into his image. Love, joy, peace, patience, all those things is Jesus. The Spirit is trying to transform us into the image of Jesus for the purpose of freedom. With ever-increasing glory, the more we open our Bibles, the more we let the Spirit work, with ever-increasing glory, we become more and more like Jesus, which comes from the Lord who is the Spirit. So look at this. Whose image are we being transformed into? Christ's. Love, joy, peace, patience, that's all Jesus. Who is transforming us? It says the Lord who is the Spirit is transforming us. Why is he transforming us? For freedom. God wants us to be free. Free from sin. Free to be in his image, who he really made us to be. And how is he doing it? When we open our Bible with surrendered hearts, God cuts away and God plants his seed. Let's put this all together, then closing now with the kite story. And my question is, which kite are you? Three kites hung on a wall in a toy store. All wanted to fly. All wanted to be free. The yellow kite believed that she had to climb the wall to heaven. She disciplined herself. She set rule upon rule, and she tried to inch her way up the wall. It didn't work. The red kite wanted freedom, wanted to do whatever he wanted to do. He saw the yellow kite doing all the self-discipline stuff and was just frustrating her, and he said, well, too many rules don't work, so I want no rules. So he flung himself off the wall, trying to fly. He crashed on the ground and was trampled to pieces by the customers. The blue kite did not know what to do. The blue kite knew that he could not climb into heaven himself. The blue kite was afraid of falling and being trampled. The blue kite did the only thing he could. He said, God, help me. Help me. I'm weak. Help me. One day, two children entered into the store and bought the blue kite. Took him out to a beautiful field. The little girl held him. The little boy pulled the string and began to run. And suddenly, the wind took him. And the blue kite shot into the air. And he was stunned as he shot higher and higher and higher. He was flying, and he was free. The point is, we are all made to fly. It is for freedom that Christ has set us free. Do you want to be free? Where the Spirit of God is, there is freedom. Every day, open the Bible and say, God, please teach me. And he will. If you have questions and need to chat, come and see me afterwards. And by the way, what do you think the closing song is about flying? I'll fly away. Let's stand up and let's sing about our freedom. I'll fly away.
1: I'll fly away. 851.

Let's pray. Dear Heavenly Father, we thank you for the privilege that you gave us this morning, God, so that we can come here together to worship you, to sing praises to you, and to listen to your word, God. And Father, we thank you for the message that we just heard through Brother Tristan about freedom, Father. We thank you for the freedom in Christ that we have. We pray that and ask that we will neither take granted for the freedom that we have nor abuse it, Father, but rather use it in such a way to honor you and to glorify you in every circumstances, Father. And Father, we continue to pray for our sick. God, we pray that you will heal them, comfort the weary, and also draw us closer to you and to one another, God. And Father, as this is summertime, many of us are traveling, whether it is for vacation or going to camps, various camps. We pray that you will be with those who are going, keep them safe and protected, God. And Father, we thank you for our many visitors this morning. We thank you for Suzanne, Mama Jean's friend. We thank you for Brother Bernie's friend. And we thank you, Father, for the visit of Brother and Sister Brown Jr. that comes all the way from Florida, Father, to visit their granddaughter and the family, Father. We pray that they will have a wonderful visit with the family. We pray that you will keep them safe and blessed and protected, God. And we continue to pray for Tim and Suntel and the children as they continue to settle here nicely in this new city with a new home and a new job, Father. And as we head into the new week, Father, we pray that you will grant and bless each one of us with your guidance and protection. We pray that you will grant us wisdom that we make choices to honor you. We pray that you will give us the courage to stand up to what is right and give us the strength, Father, to overcome whatever challenges that lie ahead of us, Father. And as always, Father, we thank you for your love. We thank you for your mercies that never ends, and we thank you for the riches of your grace, Father. We thank you for Lord Jesus, who went to the cross to die for us so that we could live, Father. And once again, Father, we ask for your forgiveness of sin as we are still human, flesh and blood, and we fall short every day, every time, Father, whether in word, in deed, or in thought. And Father, once again, thank you. Be with us as we leave this building. We ask that you will protect us. And all these requests and prayers we ask in the name of our Lord Jesus Christ. Amen. Amen. Amen.

0: Hi, my name is Ron Beckett. I'm one of the elders here, wanting to invite you to come to Surrey Church of Christ, located at 15042 92nd Avenue. See you there at the Surrey Church of Christ, a better place to be.
1: And amen to that, Igniters. Amen to that. Coming up here in about 40 minutes, we're going to get connected with our good friend, Brother Paul Cockwell, here on Ignite Radio. So whatever you do, keep it locked in here. Happy Lord's Day goes to every single one of you. All right, we're going to go ahead, Igniters, and get into a little a cappella music here on Ignite Radio. And we're going to go ahead and to get started. Here's the song, Igniters, Ancient Words, here on Ignite Radio, Thunderkirk reporting.

0: Hi everyone, this is John, one of your fellow brothers in Christ. I wanted to share a lesson we can all learn from the story of Job. Job suffered a lot because he lost all of his worldly blessings. His friends tried to explain why, but their explanations were wrong because of one major problem. They thought that the wicked will always suffer and the righteous will always be blessed. They thought that Job was suffering because he did something very bad. But that was not true. Even today, we know that there are many wicked people who seem to be doing well, and many good people who are struggling. We must remember that rain falls on the good and the bad, just like in the parable of the wise and foolish builders in Matthew 7. I don't know if Satan can control the weather, but I do know that he has great power over this world. He will find ways to hurt us for reasons not our own, and use our sufferings to turn us away from God. Innocent suffering is a reality in this world. But how do we come to terms with innocent suffering? The best way is to always remember that this life isn't all that there is. As Christians, we know that there will be an eternity of peace for us after we pass from this world. The sufferings of this life are only temporary. Don't give up, keep on trusting God, knowing that we endure these things for a life where there is no suffering and which lasts forever. Paul says in 2 Corinthians 4, verse 17, "For our light and momentary troubles are achieving for us an eternal glory that far outweighs them all." Let's keep all this in mind.
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2: Hi, Shakti Maji Bautista sa Piyakya Membro at Surrey Church of Christ. Iimbitan mi kayo yung lagja at kapilya ang may address mi 15042 92nd Avenue, Surrey, BC. Sa'y marakupi lugar para ikasalba tayong amin.

0: This is Angel Thunder, the host of The Final Take, wanting to invite you to the Surrey Church of Christ. 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
1: Happy Lord's Day, everybody. Good morning, good afternoon, good evening to all of you Igniters. Thunderkirk reporting live here from CLC Surrey. And welcome, welcome, welcome, Igniters, to our Sunday afternoon programming here on Ignite Radio. And we got a brother. We got an unbelievable brother coming up now, Igniters. And that is our good friend, Brother Paul Cockwell, here on Ignite Radio. And good to be able to have each one of you here with us here on Ignite Radio. And very, very excited, Igniters, for this one. And so let's go ahead, Igniters, and to throw it over to our good friend, Brother Paul, here on Ignite Radio. Happy Lord's Day goes to all of you. Shout out goes to our good friend, good brother, all the way over from the great state of Alabama, is none other than our good friend, Brother Bobby Watts, is with us here on Ignite Radio. Happy Lord's Day goes to you. Brother Paul, yeah, we're connected. Go ahead.
2: All right, open your Bible to James chapter 1. James chapter 1. We've not been reinventing the wheel today. We've just been going over some good and stable verses and revisiting some of those to bring to our remembrance so that we can help walk a better Christian life. And I think this afternoon will be the same. By the way, we are in a series. If you may remember, I announced last week the anatomy of a faithful heart, the anatomy of a faithful heart. This will be week number 2, and today we're going to talk about a patient heart, a patient heart. But let's read James 1, verses 2 and through 4. James 1, verses 2 through 4. For James says, my brethren, count it all joy when you fall into divers or differing or various types of temptations, knowing this, that the trying of your faith worketh patience. Not the other way around, by the way. It's not the trying of your patience works faith. That's not what he says. The trying of your faith worketh patience. But let patience have her perfect work, that ye may be perfect, whole, or complete, entire, and wanting nothing. Last week, as we began this series, we considered a praying heart, a praying heart. And we looked at Nehemiah, for example, a man who was felt deeply about prayer and focused on God as he lived his life. He faced faults, quite honestly, but he found confidence in the things that he did and said and prayed when he'd gone to God in prayer. But obviously, as you know, prayer is not a one-time event. At least I hope it's not a one-time event for all of us. It's something that's tested and it's proved over time.

0: Think they're not very good at it. As I talk to people sometimes, well, I don't pray because I don't know what to say. That always amazes me, and I don't look at that in a judgmental way, but prayer does take some forethought, and sometimes we may not teach people. Pray as they ought to. I mean, the disciples even themselves would say, what? Lord, teach us to pray. And so sometimes it is something that needs to be taught, but it shouldn't be obviously a one-time event, that it's something that should be proven over time. And sometimes the answer, though, doesn't come very quickly, and that's where the impatience and an impatient heart that we might have sometimes comes into play. And the trial doesn't end on our schedule just because we might pray. And so that's where we're turning our attention to this afternoon when we talk about a patient heart. The book of James was written to Christians who were scattered. They were tried. They were going through all types of persecution. They were tempted. They'd grown weary. And that might sound like us today. In fact, the Bible is a forever document, and it is just as applicable to us today as it was to those to whom it was written. But in spite of all that, James doesn't provide or show a picture that things are going to be an easy road. We talked about that this morning a little bit, and he tells them that in his day. And he tells us that in our day today. But he begins this letter by pointing them towards patience. And he comes back to that same theme near the end of this letter. So this afternoon, I want us to look at, as we look at the anatomy of a faithful heart, we want to look at the anatomy of a heart that's patient. If you're taking notes, point number one, a patient heart rejoices in trials. Patient heart rejoices in trials. Again, this is probably the most misunderstood or least understood thing that James is talking about. In verses 2 and 3, count it all joy when you fall into divers, these various types of temptations that fall our way, knowing that the trying of your faith works patience. How's that possible, by the way? Well, when my patience is tried, when my faith is tried, rather, it works patience in our own lives to show us, well, I made it through that. I can certainly make it through the other one. But we have to work at making it through, don't we? James doesn't tell the readers, nor does he tell us, to have a stiff upper lip when these things come through and just take it, but he says rather to count it all joy. That's the irony of it, isn't it? Usually if you think of a temptation or something that we might be going through, how could you count it all joy? But James is clearly telling us that this remarkable instruction, which again seems like a disconnect from reality, when in fact it's a command. Don't forget that. But not joy in the sense that the trial itself feels good, but rather joy because of what it produces. And who is behind that joy? James says the trying of our faith works patience. And by the way, as I mentioned, as a reminder, it's not the other way around. The trying of our patience works faith.
1: Okay, Igniters, we're going to try to get this thing fixed. We're actually disconnecting and then coming back with our good friend Brother Paul here, hoping that it's on our end and not on his end. So hang on one second, Igniters. Just don't know why that we are going through this. So hold on one moment, Igniters, while we go ahead and to do this. We'll be right back with Brother Paul, obviously. Hang on, everybody, while we do this. It's going to be
0: All right, open your...
1: Okay. So, let's go ahead and hopefully this will work.
0: That is what he's saying. A patient heart doesn't need to understand every trial to rejoice in the middle of it, but rather trust in God. And that really shows what... Let's put it this way. It shows the depths of our faith and Christianity as a whole. If I can ever get to a point where I can go through any temptation, any trial, anything that befalls me in life and go through it with patience, then I can truly say that I put my trust and confidence in God. And that trust and confidence produces something valuable when the process is painful. And that brings us to point number two. A patient heart requires endurance. Again, this is the tough part of it. When we're looking at a patient heart, it requires endurance. Verse number four, but let patience have her perfect, her whole or complete work. Why, James? That ye may be perfect and entire, wanting nothing. Not wanting nothing in the sense of the world that, you know, I don't need to have a new car, a new house, those type things. But I know that you get it. Patience in this verse, by the way, is not a passive thing. None of these things we've talked about today are passive things. The putting on the armor of God, that's not a passive thing. It's something you have to be active with every single day. And similarly, patience isn't passive. James says to let patience have her perfect work. That's the hard part, isn't it? That's the hard part and the difficult part of what we need to do. Perfect work, as I've mentioned, whole, complete, reaching the end result of its intention. So you mean to say, James, that the things leading up to patience, These temptations are supposed to have some intention in the end, and the answer to that question is an absolute yes. We're not perfect. None of us are perfect in any way, shape, form, or fashion. But God is trying through various ways to make us whole or complete or perfect. Maybe a little bit difficult to understand. And sometimes it may not even seem fair that we have to go through these things, but it's always for our betterment. If we were all perfect, what's the point of having Jesus to come and to die on the cross for us if I'm already perfect and I've got everything handled and know there's no problems? But we're not that way, are we? So we've got to let patience be allowed to finish what it started. Many of us are willing to be patient for a little while, and I'm pointing a finger at myself as much as anybody else on this. We can handle it for a little while. Human nature proves that many of us can wait a little while when going through the issues of life. But James is describing this patience that endures, that continues to go even beyond my comfort zone of when I'm giving up. You can probably tell I'm not a big bodybuilder. Believe it or not, I used to be a gym rat a long time ago. And for those that go to the gym all the time, they'll tell you, you know, you've heard the saying, feel the burn. You know, if you go into the gym, and I know I'm a terrible example to talk about this, but if you go into the gym and you stay there for 5 minutes or so and, you know, lift a few weights or whatever you're doing and finish and say, okay, I'm done, that's it for me. You haven't even broken a sweat. Really, what have you accomplished? I mean, that may produce a little cardio, but that's not really what you're there for, especially if you're a bodybuilder. You got to feel the burn. You got to do it until things start hurting. And that's a lot of the reason some of us don't like to go to the gym. It's too much pain. It's too much suffering to go through. But bodybuilders will also tell you that burn is what helps you to grow muscle. That burn is what helps you to stretch those tendons and muscles and everything else to help it eventually grow and to get bigger. Well, in the same way, patience has to be exercised as well, and it pushes us beyond our endurance.

At least it ought to, as we let it have its perfect work. You know, sometimes in life, and we mentioned that we have a spiritual battle this morning, but sometimes in life, and there are so many examples in God's Word, God puts us to the test. He did Abraham and so many other people in His Word, where they were put to the test to see if they could do things. Think about Moses, for example, and I love the relationship, and that's a terrible descriptive word, but it's an amazing relationship. You have Moses and you have God Almighty, and God is telling Moses something that he should have taken at face value and said, yes, okay, I'll go, but he didn't. Now, he didn't do like Jonah and go the opposite direction, but he said, now, wait a minute, I don't know if I can do this. I don't really have a good voice. I can't speak. And there's just a laundry list of things that Moses said that he couldn't do. Interestingly, by the way, if you go over to the book of Hebrews, you'll find out that Moses was highly educated in all the arts of the Egyptians. You know, there are things that they did back then we can't even figure out today, and yet Moses had all of that knowledge, and so he was very well educated. And he was telling God at the time, oh, no, I can't do that. You see, God was pushing him beyond his endurance. It wasn't a temptation, but it was a test. Let's see if you can do it. I want you to do it. In fact, I'm commanding you to do it. Are you going to? So that's what makes us mature in our faith. Patient heart doesn't cut the process short. And that's where we have to be careful as Christians that we don't throw our hands and give up during these times of temptations and trials, because, again, God could be the one who's trying to get us to grow in certain ways. Because Christians have to understand that God wants and allows us to go through these things for our betterment. I don't know what really, other than, as we talked about this morning, staying in God's Word, praying without ceasing and doing things like that. But you know, God's ways are higher than our ways. He knows a lot more than I. He knows my heart even better than I do. And sometimes we're put in a position where we might get out of our comfort zone. You know, there were years ago when I would have never gone to India ever. In fact, it was on my list, and if eventually some of our Indian brethren watch this, don't take it the wrong way, but I said I would never go to India. And I can't honestly tell you why I went the first time, other than Brother Martin, who, by the way, wrote a new report. It's in the back in case you want to read it. But he and I struck up a friendship, and I just said, I've got to go. I've got to go. To some, India is not for the faint of heart. It's a lot different, not just the food, but if you've not been around idolatry and hearing all of these chants and things and seeing all of these idols all the time, it's a lot to take in. It's a lot to take in. Poverty, street children, there's a lot of things that are difficult for the eye to see through it. It's helped me as a Christian. It's opened my eyes in a lot of ways. I see a people that have a fever for God's Word, not only the Christians there, but even the Hindus who are tired of that religion and they want to get out of it, but their own government forces them back into it. And so it was a challenge at first, again, food-wise and faith-wise. But it was for my betterment, I guarantee you. I'm a better Christian. I'm a better person because I have gone there. And so again, sometimes we may not fully understand it, but we've got to trust it enough to go through the process and understand that God is behind it, and we've got to go through it to come to our betterment and for His progress. Point number three. A patient heart rests on the Lord's coming. A patient heart rests on the Lord's coming. James 5, 7 and 8. Be patient therefore, brethren, unto the coming of the Lord. Behold, the husbandman waited for the precious fruit of the earth, and hath long patience for it, until he receive the early and the latter rain, the rain that comes at the beginning of the season, the rain that comes at the end of the season. Be ye also patient, establish

of the season. I'm sure most farmers, because it would cut their expenses, would love to cast out seed and 2 or 3 days later be ready for the harvest, but we all know that's not the way that it works. He simply waits with confidence because a farmer has done this season after season. He knows that when he plants, something's going to come up. It may not be the best in the world this season. It may not be as good as last season. It may be better the next season. But he knows something at the end by that harvest is going to come up. And you see, a patient heart has to be the same way in our own Christian life. We don't fix our eyes on the ground in the Christian life, but we focus and look on the Lord who's coming. That's what James is trying to get across in verses 7 and 8. You got to establish your hearts and remember that the Lord is coming. It doesn't matter what you've planted. It doesn't matter what's going on all around you. It doesn't matter because the Lord's coming. You've heard the saying, a watched pot never boils. All of us have been through that. You put something, whether you're trying to make some tea or whether you're trying to make a soup or whatever, and you put that pot of water on there, and if you stand there and look at it, it does seem like it absolutely never comes to the boil. And then sometimes you walk away and leave it. Next thing you know, it's boiled out. Now, how does that happen? I don't know. But it happens awfully quick sometimes, doesn't it? So similarly, a farmer always looking at the ground is going to be in for a very long wait and a very sore disappointment. But through the eyes of faith, as we live our Christian life, we fix our eyes above because that's where all the blessings flow. That's what a farmer knows. Yes, a farmer will look at the grass or the ground and see if it needs some fertilizer, see if it needs some water. But they'll look above because that's where the sunshine comes from. That's what's going to grow the plants, the rain. Farmers are heavily dependent upon those things that God has provided. And as the song says, sunshine and rain, harvest of grain. With patient prayer, the harvest does come, and it'll come for us as well. That confidence is what establishes or steadies the heart while it waits as we go through these things. And that brings us to point number 4, which may be the hardest point of all of these today. Point number 4, a patient heart refuses to murmur. A patient heart refuses to murmur. You know, one of the things, before I get into this point, one of the things that literally killed the Hebrews and the wandering of the wilderness was, of course, their unbelief, according to the book of Hebrews, but it was their constant murmuring and complaining to God. We're thirsty. Well, here's some from a rock. Instead of depending on God, knowing that he's going to give them some water somehow, we're thirsty. Give us that water right this minute. Well, Moses, take care of it. We're hungry. What are we supposed to get in this wilderness? Well, here's some manna. Take it. And then they complain about the manna. Because you see, it comes a certain time of the day, has to be picked up a certain time of the day. You can't keep it that long. And so then they wanted some meat. And then they pray for this, or really complain, and say they want meat. And if you go back and read that text, it says, while the meat was still in their teeth, God killed them. He basically killed them because he was so angry, because they kept murmuring and complaining. Nothing was good enough. The soles of their feet never wore out. Their clothes never wore out. And yet they could not even look at all of that, remembering the miracles back in Egypt, which, by the way, in a few days hence, Rahab the harlot would well remember, because they were scared to death when those spies went into Jericho. But even God's own people couldn't remember it enough to have faith. So a patient heart refuses to murmur. James 5, 9, grudge not one against another, brethren, lest ye be condemned. The judge standeth at the door. Grudging.
We think about holding a grudge, but you know, grudge really is grumbling against our own brethren, grumbling for one reason or another, for the complaints of life that I might have. It's another thing to be patient with the people around us, but James quickly moves us from waiting on the Lord to how we treat each other. Well, what does that have to do with each other? You see, if I don't treat you well and if I don't love you, how in the world am I going to love the Lord? Do you remember at the end of the book of John where Peter was having this discussion with Jesus, or I guess Jesus was having it with him, and Jesus would say, "Peter, lovest thou me more than these?" And he totally misunderstood the question. I've heard sermon after sermon after sermon relative to that and the different types of love and all of that that has gone through, and they totally missed the point. Listen to the question. "Peter, lovest thou me more than them?" The disciples, the ones you're about to live the rest of your life with, do you love me more than them? The answer should have been, "No, I love them as much as I love you." That was the proper answer. But he said, "Yes, Lord, I love you." He missed it altogether. And sometimes if we're not careful, we as preachers can miss that point as well. And he asked him again, because it was vitally important to drive home the point, "Peter, you've got to love them as much as you love me, because I'm about to leave. I'm about to ascend to the Father, never to be seen again. You'll hear from me, but you won't see me. You've got to stick together with them. Feed them." Because he was the point man. Peter, for all his warts and all of his problems, he was the point man at that point. He was going to have the keys to the kingdom, you see. Well, James warns us against grudging, grumbling against our brethren. Trials have a way of making us snippety with one another, doesn't it? In our own personal lives, you know, we can have a bad week and come in here and somebody says, "How are you doing? Well, why do you want to know? I've had a terrible week. Don't even talk to me. I'm just going to my pew and sit down. I've had the roughest week I've ever had." Well, again, we can be a little snippety with each other, but a patient heart doesn't take out its weariness on the people that it loves. Let me say that again. A patient heart doesn't take its weariness out on the people that it loves. Oh, that's so hard to do, isn't it? Especially with family. Mother's here. She and I stay together. I watch after her. I guess she says she would watch after me. She lives upstairs, or I live upstairs. She lives downstairs. We have a sort of a big house. It's gotten emptier over the years because of people leaving and dying. I left a while and came back. But you know, when you hang out with people 24 hours a day and 7 days a week, sometimes you're going to get a little snippety at each other, aren't you? Sometimes you're going to say some things you may not mean to say. Sometimes you may not feel the best in the world. You may not feel like talking. And when you're close to someone as we are, then yeah, that's bound to happen. And sadly, sometimes it happens in our own congregation. But we have to remember that we can't go about being murmuring and complaining. I can't put the issues of life that I have on others. And that's a reason, by the way, that we ought to bear one another's burdens. I ought not have to tell everybody what's wrong with me. People ought to be asking what's wrong with me, as an example. We ought to have care and concern for the brethren. And when we ask, "How are you?" please take it as a genuine question, not just something you ask because you're here in the building. If I ask you how you're doing, I genuinely want to know. I don't want to, you know, sometimes you go to the doctor, and it's just a natural thing. You're at the doctor because you're sick. Obviously, there's something wrong with you, and the doctor comes in and inevitably, "How are you doing today?" "Oh, I'm doing fine. How about yourself?" It's just a natural response, isn't it?
But he knows you're there to be sick. He's not the one to toy around with. Tell him what's wrong. That's what you're there for. And you know, that's the way we ought to be with each other. I'll never know if you have problems that I need to help you bear unless you tell me. But this business of murmuring and complaining outside of that is not something that a patient heart. Now let's look very quickly at our final point. Point number five, a patient heart remembers the prophet's example. A patient heart remembers the prophet's example. In verses 5 or 10 or 11, verses 10 and 11 in James 5, take my brethren the prophets who have spoken in the name of the Lord for an example of suffering affliction and of patience. Behold, we count them happy which endure. Ye have heard of the patience of Job and have seen the end of the Lord, and the Lord is very pitiful and of tender mercy. Now, I will say before we move further, that's hard for the human mind to comprehend, isn't it? Because Job went through a lot. He lost everything but his wife. But then in the end, he regained everything back. Now, how can a child replace a child? That's only for God to understand. I don't understand all of that. But I know that James tells me that you see the end of what happened to Job because of who he is or was and what he did and the way that he lived. We see, number one, his patience through all of those trials. You know, there's only a couple of chapters that tell us about the life of Job. We don't really know about his children and how they were. I have an opinion about that. I try not to express them over the microphone, but I have an opinion about that. As I mentioned this morning, when it says that he was sacrificing daily for them, practically just in case they had sinned, and quite frankly, that leads to me to believe that they probably had. Well, as we think about Job, and as we relate that to us, and as we understand what he says here, James doesn't leave his readers without a way to go. He points them and us to the prophets, to God's Word. Men who spake for God and suffered for it, but in the final analysis is they endured. That's the point, isn't it? Job went through a lot. There's no question. Again, I may not in a human manner understand it on God's level, but I do know at the end of it, he endured all of it, losing absolutely everything. But then God blessed him more. The Bible would say in the book of Job, blessed him in the end more than the beginning. So pointing us to Job, who went through that long trial that we're all familiar with. And although there are some complications, again, as to how that began, we understand the end of it, what James is saying. James says his ending was one of great mercy from the Lord. Are we any different? If we're God-fearing, Bible-believing, penitent, baptized believers, don't we understand that God will take care of us similarly? Do we believe Matthew 6:33 when he says, seek ye first Jesus, the kingdom of God and his righteousness and all these things? What? What had he been talking about in context? Food, clothing, shelter? Do we worry about the essentials of life? We don't have to worry so much here in the West as they do in other countries, but still sometimes if you're on a fixed income or you have to depend on others, you do worry about those things. But you have to understand that a patient heart is going to believe that God will take care of it. That's what faith is all about, isn't it? A patient heart is helped by remembering those who've gone before. As I mentioned this morning, Solomon said that basically there's nothing new under the sun. We've had new inventions, new technologies, but the trials of life are similar. They're the same. They may take different forms, different shapes, but we've always had them, and they always have essentially the same purpose.
for those of us who are Christians. For the non-Christian that goes through trials, it asks them, am I going to believe in a God who's going to take care of me, or am I going to believe in myself and the accomplishments that I can have and do? That's what it asks the world. But for the Christian, it asks us, as it goes through all of these things, are we truly going to endure or have the patience of Job? So it's a stark reminder to us that the Lord is always pitiful and full of tender mercy toward those who wait on Him. We have to believe that. We have to believe it. So closing this afternoon, we've noticed that patience isn't a passive virtue. Has to be worked on. It's a trial, a work in progress. It rejoices in trials rather than resenting them. Why are you putting me through this, God? I may not understand it, but I can't resent it because I'm going to be better for it at the end of it. This book is filled with that, and the reference that we're just reading today in James affirms that. It requires endurance to finish the work. It rests on the certainty of the Lord's coming, and it refuses to murmur against others in the meantime, and it remembers the patience of those who've gone before us. And that's the anatomy of a patient heart. Last week we learned a faithful work begins with prayer. This week we learned that faithful prayer must be carried by patience, especially in these very trying times. The invitation song has been announced if you have a need this afternoon. And maybe you're not patient. Maybe you don't have the heart that you might need to have. Only you can answer that. We've given you the opportunity as the invitation song has been announced. If you have a need, won't you come as we stand and sing?

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1: And Igniters, that was none other than our good friend, Brother Paul Cockrell, here on Ignite Radio. And very interesting study there to give the brethren over at Hillview. Amen. A patient heart. A patient heart. You know what? I hope, Igniters, that's what we all have as Christians. Is a patient heart. So amen to that. All right, coming up here, Igniters, in about 85 minutes from now, Igniters, we will, about 80 minutes from now, we will get into Brother John Curpio at Lawrence for Bible class. So stick around, Igniters, amen to that. We're going to go ahead and get into a little bit of a cappella music here on Ignite Radio. And away we be able to go. So let's go ahead and let's give a shout out to our good sister there in the Philippines at 4:40 in the morning, Sister Amelia. Happy Monday goes to you, Sister Amelia. Glad to see you're with us here on Ignite Radio. It's only 1:40 in the afternoon here on the West Coast, so we're still enjoying the Lord's Day programming, and glad to have you here with us here on Ignite Radio. Here's the song, Why So Downcast, here on Ignite.

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I remember my affliction and wandering, the bitterness and the gall. I well remember them, and my soul is downcast within me. Yet this I call to mind, and therefore I have hope. Because of the Lord's great love, we are not consumed, for his compassions never fail. They are new every morning. Great is your faithfulness. I say to myself, the Lord is my portion, therefore I will wait for him. The Lord is good to those whose hope is in him, to the one who seeks him. It is good to wait quietly for the salvation of the Lord. Hear my voice when I call, O Lord. Be merciful to me and answer me. My heart says of you, seek his face. Your face, Lord, I will seek. Do not hide your face from me. Do not turn your servant away in anger. You have been my helper, O God, my Savior. I give thanks to you, O Lord, for you are good. Your love endures forever. I give thanks to you, O Lord.

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0: right, happy Lord's Day. Good morning, good afternoon, and good evening to all of you. Igniters, Thunderkirk reporting live here from CLC Surrey on this wonderful light afternoon, and I hope everybody is doing well today. Well, amen to that. We had some really technical difficulties earlier and found out probably the reason why. There is a little bit of lightning in the area that we are being warned of. So we're going to go into get our systems here checked, igniters, just in case. Just in case. But we hope, igniters, that shouldn't affect our broadcast too much. We did hear about that. There is lightning in the area. Funny enough, not raining. Very unusual. Almost no chance of precipitation, but they're saying that we're going to get some lightning around. So anyways, it is what it is, and so we will take a couple of precautions, particularly actually is it for our computer system. So that's the whole thing. But I think for the most part, we're A-okay. Anyways, we got more important things to think about. Today is the Lord's Day. And here on this side of the world. And for those that are in Asian Pacific, like Sister Amelia, we all need to be reminded that we need to take the Lord with us wherever we go. And amen to that. So, igniters, welcome to the Bible class with none other than our good friend, Brother John Curpio, here on Ignite Radio. And amen. Good to have Brother John with us, and we're excited. So without further ado, igniters, let's get hopping and rolling while we go ahead and to get charged up our batteries and everything actually is like that, igniters. And away we be able to go. I'm excited. Then again, I guess most of the time I already am excited. Good to have all of you here with us. Shout out to Sister Amelia. She sent over during our little a cappella stint there. She sent over 1, 2, 3, 4, 5 hearts. And we appreciate that very much, Sister Amelia. You know, Sister Amelia gets to get her cooking, her business done, while listening to some of the great a cappella music and things like that here on Ignite Radio. So there you go. All right. Good to have everybody else with us here on Ignite Radio. Good morning, good afternoon, and good evening. All right. Let's see what Brother John was up to here on Ignite Radio. Shall we? I think we shall.
1: How are we doing on time?
2: You're on. 10 o'clock.
1: Can we get the door closed? Good morning, everyone.
2: Good morning.
1: Good morning, everyone.
2: Good morning.
1: All right. Good to see everybody here. And hopefully getting some in the way. We've got a phone call. We've got a couple of those sick. I don't know if they're sick. And Elvis has come down with some type of a stomach flu. But we pray that others will be here soon. I want to welcome all those that are watching virtually. Good morning and good afternoon. And good evening. Great to have you on with us. I am John Curpio, Minister for the Long Church of Christ here over here at the Homewood Suites at 4 Riverside Drive in Andover, Massachusetts. We are off of exit 93, Route 93, and exit 42. So if you're ever in the area, you can call us at 978-685-6995, or you can go to our website at thelawrencechurchofchrist.com. So good to have everyone here. We're going to be starting our Bible class this morning. I want to remember those who are not able to be here, those who are shut-ins and are watching virtually, to keep them in our prayers. We're going to be singing page 481. 481. Oh Jesus, I have promised. 481. Anybody have it?
2: Amen.
1: Say amen.
2: Amen.
1: Amen. Okay. 481.

0: Amen. Amen. Wonderful song, isn't it? Those songs, there's a lot of new songs out that are good songs, but I like the songs that are still in the songs of the church, our old songs. Let me mention, I don't know if any of you knew him, but he was about 90 years old, Jim McQuiggan. A lot of us probably know Billy McQuiggan. He spoke on the New England lectures. Well, Jim McQuiggan passed away this past week. He was an instructor at Sunset School of Preaching for a number of years, wrote a lot of books, did a lot of things for the Lord's work, and so he's going to be with the Lord, Jim McQuiggan. Okay, boy, this last chapter, you know, I've been going over it, you know, week after week after week, and there's so much here. And we'll probably finish it today. I'm hoping that we
1: should.
0: Let's finish up here on John chapter 19.
1: Great.
0: Before that, we're going to have a prayer. Thank you. Before that, we'll have a prayer. I want to bow our heads, go to God in prayer. Father, we come before you this morning. I want to thank you for this time that you've given us for this Bible study. And we ask your blessings, Lord. We pray for those that are not doing well, for those that are sick. We pray, Lord, for our country, for its leaders, for this world, that you'll help us, Lord, to do the best that we can to represent Jesus by the lives that we live and the message that we have. We pray this in Jesus' name. Amen.
1: Amen.
0: Amen. So

I'm going to start with John chapter 19 and verse 20 and read through the end of the chapter, if you don't mind. John chapter 19, excuse me. I don't know why I keep on getting 20, but because I have 19 before me. John chapter 19, starting with verse 20. Jesus of Nazareth, the King of the Jews. And many of the Jews read this title for the place where Jesus was crucified was near the city, and it was written in Hebrew, Greek, and Latin. And therefore the chief priest of the Jews said to Pilate, "Do not write the King of the Jews," but he said, "I am the King of the Jews." And Pilate answers, "What I have written, I have written." And the soldiers, when they had crucified Jesus, took his garments, made four parts to each soldier, a part, also the tunic. The tunic was without seam, woven from the top in one piece. And they said, therefore, among themselves, let us not tear it, but cast lots for it, and whose it shall be, that the scripture might be fulfilled, which says, they divided my garments among them, and for my clothing they cast lots. Therefore the soldiers did these things. Now there stood by the cross of Jesus his mother and his mother's sister Mary, the wife of Clopas, and Mary Magdalene. And when Jesus therefore saw his mother and the disciple whom he loved standing by, he said to his mother, "Woman, behold your son." And he said to the disciple, "Behold your mother." And from that hour that disciple took her to his home. After this, Jesus, knowing that all things were now accomplished, that the scripture might be fulfilled, said, "I thirst." Now a vessel full of sour wine was sitting there, and they filled the sponge with sour wine and put it on hyssop and put it in his mouth. So when Jesus had received the sour wine, he said, "It is finished." And bowing his head, he gave up his spirit. Therefore, because it was the preparation day that the body should not remain on the cross on the Sabbath, for that Sabbath was a high day, and the Jews asked Pilate that their legs might be broken and that they might be taken away. And the soldiers came and broke the legs of the first and of the other who was crucified with him. But when they came to Jesus and saw that he was already dead, they did not break his legs. But one of the soldiers pierced his side with a spear, and immediately blood and water came out. And he who was seen has testified, and his testimony is true, and he knows that he's telling the truth, so that you may believe. For these things were done, that the scripture should be fulfilled. Not one of his bones shall be broken. And again, another scripture says, they shall look on him whom they pierced. After this, Joseph of Arimathea, being a disciple of Jesus, was secretly, for fear of the Jews, asked Pilate that he might take away the body of Jesus, and Pilate gave him permission. So he came and took the body of Jesus. And Nicodemus, who at first came to Jesus by night, also came, bringing a mixture of myrrh and aloes, about 100 pounds. But they took the body of Jesus. Then they took the body of Jesus and bound it in strips of linen with spices, as the custom of the Jews is to bury. Now in the place where he was crucified, there was a garden, and in the garden a new tomb, in which no one had yet been laid. So there they laid Jesus, because of the Jews' preparation day, for the tomb was nearby. So John's writing this. I like what he says over there in verse 36. And he who has seen has testified, and his testimony is true. Because if he went to 1 John, if you want to go to 1 John with me, right? Here's John writing again later on. 1 John chapter 1, starting with verse 1. 1 John chapter 1, starting with verse 1. That which was from the beginning.

0: things we write to you that your joy may be full. That's how important the Word of God is. These things we write to you. You see, everything's not based on feelings and emotions and things like that, although there's nothing wrong with it. But the written word is the most powerful that we can have. So I'm going to back up a little bit here to our books. I think we're going to leave off about page 90, 91. The bottom of 90, yeah. Because I've been going over this so much and so much, and I've been putting asteroids in that. You know, I was about the middle of page 90, about the middle where he said he re-entered, talking about Jesus, and Pilate, and Herod Antipas, we're going to see that. He re-entered the judgment hall and asked Jesus, and I'm going to use common day language if I can, "Are you the king of the Jews?" And had Jesus said yes, he would thereby have acknowledged the charge of treason. Had he said no, he would have denied his spiritual kinship. So Jesus answered him, "Thou sayest, you speak the truth in saying that I am." And looking at his singular and straight prisoner, Pilate decided that from his own government he had nothing to fear. So he said to the chief priests and the multitude, "I find no fault in this man." Meanwhile, the leaders were working up the mob madness. We know what happens when it happens, right? Madness and mobs, and you know, we see it everywhere. We see it today, don't we? All over the world. We see things happen. Everything is such an uproar. And guess what? The Bible has already told us that. You see, it's troubling. But he said that meanwhile, the leaders were working up the madness in the crowd. And after all, they asked themselves, "Are we to lose our case? It must not be." In hot fury, they accused the prisoner of many things. But Jesus was now silent, as a lamb going to its shearer, right? Michael,
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2: Thank you.
0: Right towards the bottom. So we have a scripture, you know, and I believe it's Isaiah 53, right? As a lamb going to its shearer is white. You ever see on Facebook or anything on TV when they shear sheep and lambs? Sometimes they find these big, big woolly ones, and they don't say a word. They don't make a sound. And so it says it must not be. In hot fury, they accused the prisoner of many things, but Jesus was now silent. So Pilate again asked him, "Don't you answer anything? Answerest thou nothing? And behold, how many things they're accusing you of." And he gave him no answer, not even to one word, insomuch that the governor marveled greatly. The accusations were all false and malicious. So obviously, so as to be the prisoner's vindication, but that a man on trial for his life and prosecuted by powerful enemies should shut his lips in absolute silence greatly perplexed the presiding judge. And the accusations reference had been made to Galilee, and Pilate, aiming to rid himself of this troublesome case, sent his prisoner to Herod, the governor of that province, and at that time in Jerusalem. Now there's something here, I underlined it because he mentioned it, and I don't know how true it is, but he said, "But with that man, our Lord exchanged no words, either of agreement or disagreement. Herod Antipas was the one and only man on all the earth that Jesus refused to speak to. That bloated, sensualist, and devilish wretch, even the Son of God could not

0: So it tells us that this Herod Antipas apparently was not a good man, you see. And there are evil people in this world, you know. And so we're still to preach the gospel because the gospel can reach anyone. But there are people that are evil. This man was, that bloated sensualist and devilish wrench, even the Son of God could not help. Wow. Imagine thinking that Jesus can't help us. So we turned again to Pilate's judgment hall. He sends him back, right? And the governor again asked Jesus, "Art thou the king of the Jews?" This was the one question that enlisted the governor's interest. For Jesus claimed to be a king in a political sense, it was his duty to examine and pass judgment on the case in a political sense, right? How many people put religion in with politics? How many people, preachers, I hear preachers like, you think that the Gospels and the Bible and the problems are only in America, right? Like the Book of Mormon, I was reading yesterday, you know, the Book of Mormon was the Bible for America. And I say, well, didn't Jesus say go into all the world and preach the gospel? In Acts chapter 1 and verse 8, it says it's going to start in Jerusalem and go into Judea and then go into Samaria and then go into all the world. And you have a man who wrote a book and said the Book of Mormon is just for America? Kind of prejudice, isn't it? So, and I put those things in, I respond to things like that so people can read it. So, if Jesus was a king in some merely religious way, the claim did not come under his jurisdiction. This was fundamental. The answer of Jesus did not make the subject clear to the judge's thought. He said, "Deny what are you saying of yourself? Sayest thou this of thyself? Or did others tell it thee concerning me?" Had not the prisoner already answered this question, or rather helped the judge to answer it for himself? Does the judge now join the prosecution to inveigle? That word means to entice or to lure Jesus into some criminal admission. I don't know what they were looking for, or what Pilate was really looking for him to admit, because Jesus just said, I'm the king. I'm the king of the Jews. So with proud scorn, Pilate replied, "Am I a Jew? Your own nation and the chief priest delivered me, you unto me, and what hast thou done? What have you done?" Jewish questions of religion, Pilate did not care to understand nor try to adjudicate. But Jesus was charged with treason. And from the testimony of prosecution, the judge could not decide. So this is like a full-blown court case, isn't it? Jesus sending Jesus back and forth. And so hence he asked Jesus what he had done to bring him to his present position. And his reply was, My kingdom
1: is not of this world.
0: See, so many people worship this world. If my kingdom were of this world, then would my servants fight that I should not be delivered to the Jews, but now is my kingdom not from here. And guess what? I love that verse in Colossians 1:13. He has transferred us. He has conveyed us from the domain of darkness into the kingdom of his beloved Son. Seek ye first the kingdom of God, and all these things shall be added unto you. John wrote when he was in the Revelation, he was in the kingdom. And so the kingdom is the church. You know, God's, the word of God, you know, the God's revelation to us. So he said, my kingdom is not of this world. If my kingdom were of this world, then would my servants fight that I should not be delivered to the Jews. But now is my kingdom not from here. And Pilate reasoned, the kingdom of this visionary is assuredly a very shadowy affair. So look what he said, his servants will not fight against his enemies to hinder his being delivered up for trial and condemnation. Do you ever think about that? All the followers of Jesus, all the disciples of Jesus, the apostles of Jesus, nobody fought. Right? A lot of them stood back, like Peter. So they will probably, he said, his servants will not fight against his enemies to hinder his being delivered up for a trial and condemnation, so they will probably not use force to establish his government at any time. Indeed, this harmless dreamer appears to have quite willingly surrendered himself. He did, didn't he? And we sing a song, didn't we? I surrender what?
1: All.
0: I surrender all to Jesus. I surrender. So Jesus surrendered himself, didn't say a word. I cannot see how any opposition can come to the imperial authority from such a king and with such non-fighting followers. See, he was perplexed because, see, he's, Pilate deals with political things, mm-hmm. not with spiritual things. And so he was saying, you know, this is, I have nothing to do with this. You handle it. They said, well, we want to crucify him, but we can't do it. So, and so the Roman government is going to have to do this. I cannot see any opposition can come to the imperial authorities from such a king and with such fighting, non-fighting followers. Had the case not involved a serious official responsibility for Pilate, it would have doubtless have appealed to him as ludicrously melodramatic. So he said, you're a king then. You're a king, okay. We'll call this poor, friendless, unattended, hand-bound, well, listen to the writer here. This poor, friendless, unattended, hand-bound, halter-led prisoner on trial for his life. A king, thought Pilate, but the prisoner's mien, or his demeanor, was still majestic and his words so wonderful. Thou sayest that I am a king, to this end have I been born, and to this end am I come into the world, that I should bear witness unto the truth. Everyone that is of the truth heareth my voice. Having said that, let's go to John chapter 10. Everyone who is of the truth hears my voice. John chapter 10. Starting with verse 7. We won't read the whole chapter. Starting with verse 7 in John chapter 10.
1: What was the chapter?
0: John chapter 10, starting with verse 7. Then Jesus said to them again, most assuredly I say to you, I am the door to the sheep. All who ever came before me are thieves and robbers, but the sheep did not hear him. I am the door. If anyone enters by me, he will be saved and will go in and out and find pasture. The thief does not come except to steal and to kill and to destroy. I have come that they may have life and that they may have it more abundantly. I am the good shepherd. The good shepherd gives his life for the sheep. But a hireling, he who is not the shepherd, one who does not own the sheep, sees the wolf coming and leaves the sheep and flees, and the wolf catches the sheep and scatters them. And the hireling flees because he's a hireling, does not care about the sheep. I am the good shepherd, and I know my sheep, and am known by them. As the Father knows me, even so I know the Father, and I lay down my life for the sheep. And other sheep I have which are not in this fold, them also I must bring, and they will hear my voice, and there will be one flock and one shepherd. Therefore, my Father loves me because I lay down my life that I may take it again. No one takes it from me, but I lay it down of myself. I have power to lay it down, and I have power to take it up. This command I have received from my Father. Can I say right there, this is religion. There's one guy who comes on Facebook all the time, that Jesus is God. Jesus is God. Jesus is God. And we have so many verses where it says, Jesus said right here, this command I have received from my Father. We have the Father. We have the Son. We have the Holy Spirit. That's a mystery. That's something we have in our studies have to understand that. You see, they're three, but they're one. But when someone says Jesus is the Father, then I think of 1 Corinthians 15:24. It says at the end of time, the Son will turn the kingdom over to the Father. So that makes kind of sense, right? Baptizing them in the name of the Father and the Son and the Holy Spirit. So some people can make things really confusing, but also very convincing. Verse 19, therefore, there was a division among the Jews because of these sayings. And many of them said, he has a demon and is mad. Why do you listen to him? Others said, these are not the words of one who has a demon. Can a demon open the eyes of the blind? Jesus also said in John 14:6, I am the way and the truth and the life. Do you have a question? Oh, I am the way and the truth. There's no other way. That's why Jesus went to the cross. That's why he came to a point where he was silent. He knew what was before him. Even when he said, my God, why hast thou forsaken me? And so, as again, to this end I have been born, in the middle of page 92, and to this end I am come into the world, that I should bear witness unto the truth. Everyone that is of the truth hears my voice. That's what we just read. You know, the word of God. Everyone who is of the truth, you know, the truth shall make you free. Pilate asked, you know, a few times, I think, what is truth? You see, Jesus said, the truth shall make you free. So the kingdom of our Lord is the mighty empire of truth, the eternal realities. His conquests are not by material, but by moral agencies, and his first fruits are spiritual, not political. We all need to be careful for that. We live in this world, you know. We just sang that song this morning. That you know, the things that the world, the worries of the world and the wants of the world pull us in. So his palace is built of the souls of his willing subjects, while his throne is made of hearts filled with a quenchless love. With mingled perplexity and despair, the governor said, "What is truth?" And went out to the Jews. He said, I find no crime in this man. His war of words was continued with the Jews until he had four times declared the prisoner guiltless, but finally yielded and gave sentence that what they asked for should be done. So Pilate gave in, a coward. Pilate was a coward, he was a liar. You know, we wanted to do our best to pray for those in leadership, and that's what happens sometimes when you get too far to the top. You see, it gets to your head. And so Jesus suffered under Pontius Pilate, and thus this truckling official means an insincere person, a person that likes to be flattered. And the word obsequious here, self-seeker, won his crown of fadeless infamy. Talking about Pilate here. But Jesus As Hebrews 2:9 tells us, for the suffering of death was crowned with glory and honor. He shall have dominion from sea to sea, and of his kingdom there shall be no end. Merciful and mighty Redeemer, rule thou in us until it shall please thee that we shall reign with thee. Amen. I don't know what time it is, but we have finished.
1: 10:33.
0: Okay, 10:33. We'll finish a little early this morning. I think Ernestine said we started this in October. Is that what it was? Hold on to this book, and even pass it on. I mean, I would definitely recommend it. Okay, because he doesn't put scriptures in there. He makes you work. It demands your attention. If you really get into it and read it, it really demands your attention. Yes?
2: September
0: 22nd. Say it louder.
2: September 28th.
0: September 28th, October, November, December, January, February, March, April, May, June, July.
2: 12.
0: 11, about 11 months? Wow. So a book with 90 pages, 11 months, and I hope everyone enjoyed it as much as I did, and I hope you continue to enjoy it. So we'll be ending here our Bible class. Jim, will you lead us in a prayer, please?
3: Holy Father, most loving God, we thank you for this day. We thank you for the blessings. We thank you for all these Bible studies that we've been able to do together. We ask that you continue to be with us throughout the day and throughout the service. Put your blessing upon us and bless upon all those who would not be with us today. We pray this through Christ Jesus. Amen.
0: Amen.

Well, Igniters, what a wonderful series that is. And boy, oh boy, 10 months, man, oh man. We have been with Brother John basically Igniters since October of last year. And amen to that, Igniters. Wow. 10 months, Igniters. Wow. And what a deep set of studies that we've been having with our good friend Brother John Kirpio. And amen, amen, and amen to that. That was wow. Wow. Well, I tell you, we'll see what Brother John has up his sleeve, God willing, next week, Ignite. Next week, we'll see if Brother John gets into another long Bible study. And God willing, Igniters, we'll be there. We'll be there, God willing. Amen to that. Amen to that. Let's go ahead and get into some of the comments here and everything here on Ignite Radio. First and foremost, Igniters, like to give a shout out, hailing all the way over from our Cebu station, Magandamumaga. Good morning to you, goes to none other than Brother Eleazar is with us here on Ignite Radio. And amen to that, Igniters. Amen to that. Brother Eleazar will be here in about 5 hours from now. Amen to that. 5 hours. And, well, I think 5 hours in about 10 minutes. 5 hours and 10 minutes, Igniters. Ignite Cebu with Brother Eleazar. And we look forward to that. So good to have you, Brother Eleazar. Also, Igniters, I'd like to give a shout out from Seattle, Washington. Magandang hapon, good afternoon. Goes to none other than the Sister TL is with us here on Ignite Radio. And greetings to you, Sister TL. I like how you just quietly slipped in, and amen to that. As she sent over two hearts, a third, fourth, fifth heart, and then said good study, and then sent over a sixth heart. There, so happy Lord's Day. Welcome back. Amen to that. I know you were listening in this morning when we kicked off our worship service from Lawrence, and amen to that. Good to be able to have you. Amen to that. Amen to that. Let's see here. Sister Amelia appreciated that study. As Sister Amelia said, blessed day, Brother John. Missed your host and voice, and amen to that, with two happy faces and three praying hands. And yeah, I would actually agree. Yeah, kind of different, but you know what, we got Brother Iggins here, and Brother Iggins has the baton and now taking it up, and Brother Albert's doing a lot more now than before, so praise the Lord for that. Praise the Lord for that. Amen. Sister Amelia wrote in here with 3, 6, 8 hearts and said, amen, brother. And then 3 more for 11, 1 more for 12 hearts. And then 2 more for 14 hearts and said, amen, brother, deep study, Pope. 3 thumbs up, 2 happy faces, and then said, thanks, Brother John. God bless, Paul. 2 praying hands, 5 painted hearts, and amen to that. Amen to that. Well, we're going to go ahead, Igniters. We got a loaded Sunday sermons, lessons, and studies coming up here, Igniters, in about 75 minutes from now. We're going to, I think we're going to have our 4 programs loaded up and ready to go. So we look forward to that. So Igniters, whatever you do, yeah, don't be touching that dial, Igniters. Don't be touching that dial. We're going to get into a little bit of a cappella music here on Ignite Radio. That's going to be for sure. And but yes, 75 minutes from now, Igniters, we will get into some good deep studies here on Ignite Radio.
This is Thunderkirk reporting live here. Hope all of you are having yourself a good morning, a good afternoon, a good evening. Happy Lord's Day to all of us here in the Americas. And amen to that. Amen to that. Let's go ahead and get into a couple of songs. Here's a beautiful one, Igniters. Faithful Love here on Ignite Radio. Thunderkirk reporting.

Hi everyone, this is John, one of your fellow brothers in Christ from Surrey, BC. In Ephesians 5 and in Colossians 3, Paul says that coveting is a form of idolatry. To covet means to have a strong desire to possess something. For example, we may covet a high-paying job or a beautiful piece of jewelry. The 10th commandment for Israel was, do not covet your neighbor's house or your neighbor's wife, or his male servant, or his female servant, or his ox, or his donkey, or anything that is your neighbor's. Why is a strong desire to possess something considered idolatry? I mean, we don't bow down and worship a piece of jewelry or our neighbor's big house. You see, idolatry has to do with worshiping something or someone. And worshiping means that we make that person or thing the central figure and focus in our lives. If we worship God, we make God the central figure and focus in our life. But the moment we place all our focus on getting a good job or a nice house without considering God, that is when our focus and priority has shifted from God to this thing that we desire so badly. And that is idolatry. You have prioritized something over God. Now, remember, it's not necessarily wrong to desire these things, as long as you consider whether obtaining it will bring you closer to God or not. Does it glorify God or not? And if it doesn't, then don't do it. And so now we understand why coveting is a form of idolatry. See?

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2: Everybody, good morning, good afternoon, good evening to all of you Igniters, regardless of wherever you are around the world. Hey, we are so blessed that each one of you has stayed connected here to Ignite Radio, Thunderkirk reporting, and hope all of you are doing very, very, very well today on this wonderful Lord's Day. And amen to that, Igniters, amen to that. Man, oh man, what a gorgeous, gorgeous day. Not talking about outside Igniter, talking about because it is the Lord's Day. And that is a wonderful, wonderful thing. And amen, amen, and amen. All right, Igniters, we're kicking it off with our good friend, Brother Danny Campbell, all the way over from Manchester, Igniters. And always a pleasure to have us here and have you, every one of you joining us here as we continue on, Igniters, with our wonderful, wonderful programming here on Ignite Radio. And I get excited just to have this segment here with us on Ignite Radio, Sunday Sermons, Lessons, Studies, as we get ready to go around the horn. And amen to that. Amen to that. So I'm excited. I hope all of you are excited. Don't forget, Igniters, you can catch Brother Danny, God willing, tomorrow morning, 9 a.m. Pacific time, Igniters. 9 a.m. Pacific, that's going to be noon Eastern. Yes, noon Eastern time. So it's going to be lunchtime for all of you guys, as well as on top of that, Igniters, that is going to be 4 o'clock in the afternoon for all you in coastal areas of Africa and Europe, 5 p.m. for all of you in the United Kingdom, Western Europe, and Africa, including Nigeria. Amen to that. For all of you that is in the KSA region, Igniters, that's going to be 8 o'clock. 9:30 for all of you that is in India. And as well as on top of that, Igniters, all of you that is in the Asian Pacific region, including the islands of the Philippines, that's going to be midnight. Check your local listings compared to the time zone in the event I did not mention your time zone. Okay, we're set and ready to go, and amen to that. We got a couple of hearts coming into you, Brother Danny, and amen to that. Sister Amelia, all the way over from the Philippines, is listening right now, Brother Danny. She wrote in here, greeting.